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2: With SRN News, I'm Keith Peters in Washington. An initial agreement between the United States and Iran to extend their shaky ceasefire is inching toward a formal signing. That's despite questions Monday over the fate of Tehran's nuclear program and an offensive by Iran that could prolong the fighting and scuttle the deal. The agreement signed electronically Sunday is meant to provide a meaningful truce in a months-long war. Democratic Governor Gavin Newsom says the Justice Department is investigating him and his wife, accusing the Trump administration of targeting him for political purposes as he weighs a presidential bid. The full scope of any investigations related to Newsom were not immediately clear. On Wall Street, the Dow by 468 points, the NASDAQ rose 795, the S&P advanced 122. This is SRN News.
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1: With SRN News, I'm Keith Peters in Washington. President Trump has started his visit to the G7 summit by hailing an agreement aimed at ending the U.S. conflict in Iran. Trump met Monday with French President Emmanuel Macron and called the deal a potential breakthrough for global security. The Republican U.S. president says the deal could lead to positive changes in the Middle East. A B-52 bomber crashed shortly after takeoff at a U.S. Air Force base in Southern California's Mojave Desert and burst into flames Monday, killing all eight people aboard. Aerial footage shows virtually nothing left of the aircraft that went down about 11:20 a.m. during a routine test mission at Edwards Air Force Base. On Wall Street, the Dow up by 468 points. More details at SRNNews.com.
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1: Was it last Monday? I think it was last Monday when that Kristen Welker interview on Meet the Press sort of blew up and President Trump walked away. And one of my comments was, if he, right, ABC News is, what was his quote? ABC News is crooked, CBS News is crooked, NBC is crooked, the New York Times is crooked, right? Remember that? And I said, well, if it's so crooked, why are you sitting down with NBC News? And then somebody called up and said, Howie Carr said the same thing. Did you notice? And I said, well, why does he sit down with NBC? Why does he bring the New York Times into the White House, into the Oval Office to have a conversation with him? Did you see after President Trump announced that the deal was done with Iran, did you see the first person he called? David Sanger of the New York Times. That's right. He called David Sanger of the New York Times. And so he keeps calling them frauds. He keeps calling them liars and fake news. But he keeps calling. They're the first ones he calls. So he has a love-hate relationship with them, right? They need him. He needs them. All right. Let's remind you that you can certainly follow along on the show. All you have to do is text your name to 1-844-2-McGraw, and you can follow along and each get a show update each and every day. Unlike this gentleman from California who texts in, I get recordings of your program, so receiving advance notice would be of no benefit. I love your show, however. I'm from San Francisco. If you could help us receive your show on a regular basis, it would be helpful. So he doesn't want the show rundown. However, if you would like the show rundown each and every day. And again, we're going to get guests and people giving benefits and coupons and all that type of stuff as we move on with the show. So if you want to sign up, 1-844-2-McGraw, text your comments, sure, of course, to 1-844-2-McGraw. 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And after the show's over, you can call and leave a voicemail. The new hottest segment is voicemails in that hour number three. Stay right there. We're going to talk shipwrecked. The Wreck of the Mentor, a great yarn coming up next hour. Our executive director tonight is Alex Hinton. Our engineer tonight is Tom Delac. I'm McGraw Milhaven. This is America at Night on Westwood One.
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3: Here's a forecast on News Talk 1250 KBRF. Continuing for the overnight tonight, still seeing occasional showers. 48 for our low, 73 mostly sunny as we get into a Tuesday. Chance of some showers on a Tuesday night through Wednesday and Wednesday night. 54 for Tuesday night's low, 67 on Wednesday for our high, 66 Thursday, 72 on Friday. A slight chance to see some more showers and thunderstorms on Saturday, then again on Sunday. 76 for Saturday's high. That's your forecast on News Talk 1250 KBRF.
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5: All this stuff is fascinating, and I found this book, The Wreck of the Mentor, and I started to go down that road, and I found out late last week we had just booked the book, just booked the guest, the author, Eric J. Dolan, and it just appeared on the New York Times bestseller list last week, so good timing. So we'll do that here in just a minute. Like to give a heartfelt prayer to the eight who are presumed dead after a B-52 Stratofortress exploded shortly after takeoff at the Edwards Air Force Base in California. Eight people, they say, have died after it crashed right after takeoff Monday afternoon. There was a massive cloud of smoke. It appeared, seemed like it was still on the Air Force Base. Images show a smoldering remains of the aircraft. Not much is known. It's going to take months and months and months to find out what happened. It was carrying eight people on a routine test mission. It crashed shortly after takeoff. Initial indications are that the crash was not survivable. Emergency personnel were on the scene. It was a mix of uniformed military personnel, government civilians, and government contractors. The plane was doing some type of test mission. Witnesses say that the aircraft went down immediately after takeoff, and the crash was contained within the Air Force Base. So a terrible tragedy that occurred. Some of the pictures, you can see some of the postings online of some of the clouds of smoke. Black smoke, and what is it? Just a terrible accident and a tragedy, and we should always remember that even a routine mission is not a routine mission, and these people and military take their lives in their hands every single day. So a little prayer for the families of those fallen in the line of duty. All right, stay right there. When we come back, we're going to talk about the shipwreck of the Mentor, a true story about an 1880s shipwreck, and why is it so fascinating? We'll tell you when we come back next. America at Night, we're just getting started. Open phones in an hour, but get some popcorn and wait till you hear this yarn. America at Night, back in a moment.

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5: News this hour from Town Hall. I'm Jason Walker. G7 summit well underway now in France. President Trump and other world leaders are there. On the agenda, well, there's the trade talks, the war in Ukraine, and NATO test ties for European allies. And he adds, well, looking forward to working with French President Emmanuel Macron again, as Mr. Trump and the tentative agreement with Iran opens up the Strait of Hormuz.
6: We've worked on many deals together. I'm very happy to

0: night, 54 for Tuesday night's low, 67 on Wednesday for our high, 66 Thursday, 72 on Friday. A slight chance to see some more showers and thunderstorms on Saturday. Then again on Sunday, 76 for Saturday's high. That's your forecast on News Talk 1250 KBRF.
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2: In the California governor's race, he is going to get into the finals. A couple of races today. Of course, the one in Maine is the big one. Graham Plattner, he wins easily. South Carolina, the governor's race, Nancy Mace is out. Nancy Mace, it was an interesting run. She was one of the ones who helped oust Kevin McCarthy. And she was one of the ones who pushed the Epstein files. She wanted to run for governor of South Carolina. She was much more liberal to begin with, I guess. And then as her time in Congress went on, she became much more conservative. And again, she pushed the Epstein files, but she decided to run for governor of South Carolina and lost in the primary tonight. So that's kind of a big one. And then also in South Carolina, it looks like Lindsey Graham has won runoff, and now he's favored to win in the general election. He's a four-term incumbent looking to be five terms. Five times six is 30 years he'll be in there. And he went from, well, he's been all over the spectrum, Lindsey Graham. So there you go. All right, phone numbers are as follows. 1-844-2-McGraw, 1-844-262-4729. That's the texts. That's the phone calls. We got some voicemails to get to. Let's go right to the phones here. We've got John in Virginia. John, welcome to America at Night.
3: Hey, how you doing?
2: Good.
3: Just some food for thought, because you're talking about the election, and then sure. On Sunday, I know you voiced you were a little disappointed in how President handled it. Just some food for thought. Okay. FDR, let's go back in history a little bit. You know, he won three terms, won four, actually, and then died in this war. So he was a popular president, overwhelming. Nixon, in his second reelection, he got 49 out of 50 states, and probably at least 50 or 60% of the popular vote. Reagan, in 84, got 49 out of 50 with 60%. And then, of course, we saw in 2016, it was pretty much – not a huge landslide, but a pretty good landslide for President Trump against Hillary Clinton.
2: Well, he lost the popular vote. He lost the popular vote, won the Electoral College. So I don't know how overwhelming it is, but whatever.
3: Okay, here's my point. 2024, people were shocked then to see that he won all seven of the swing states. Like, wait a minute, what happened? Where's those 20 million votes? What if this little thing on Sunday was again – to get everybody talking about election interference, which during his first term, he signed an executive order in 2018 against election interference. My point is, going back in history, how is it that this is so hard for people not to understand that he did win overwhelmingly in 2020? If Reagan did it, we had also Nixon did it, we had FDR did it, it's not unheard of. So, Maduro...
2: But no, hold on a second. Hold on a second. What does Reagan winning in a landslide have to do with Trump's race in 2020?
3: Well, okay. You're not hearing me. I'm giving you a history lesson. What I'm saying is FDR did it. Nixon did it. Reagan did it. It's not unheard of for a president to have overwhelming, almost 50-state majority. It's not unheard of.
2: Nobody's saying it is, but President Trump didn't win in 2020.
3: Okay, that's your opinion. One of the reasons we went in Venezuela is Maduro has been squealing on everything that he took immunity in exchange for showing that since 2006 elections all over the world, they have the rigging, they have the ability to plop right into any computer anywhere in the world. That's what will be him himself saying, not from Trump, because people on the left will say, well, I'm not going to believe Trump, even if it's overwhelming evidence to show that he did win every single state
2: in
3: 2020.
2: Okay, hold on a second.
3: I'm
2: do,
3: get,
2: you,
3: I,
2: Hold on a second, John. Do you believe Donald Trump won every single state in 2020?
3: It's not my opinion. I've called you before. I told you it's a military operation, and you get hot when someone is all for Trump. And I'm giving you a history lesson that it's not unheard of on both sides. FDR was so popular, he got all this popular vote. Nixon was so popular, he got all of it.
2: Do you believe that Trump won all of the states in 2020?
3: Yes, 1,000%. And I'm telling you, it's going to come from Maduro. Maduro is going to be telling it.
2: So Maduro's going to tell the story.
3: Yes.
2: And Maduro has all the evidence that Donald Trump really won all of these states. Mm. When is he going to do this?
3: And this is my one thing. What if Sunday was just a little skit because civilian Donald Trump, in an interview in 1990, walked out on someone else either, in that time. So that's not unheard of for Donald Trump, the man, to do. Mm. I'm just saying,
2: Maduro waited all this time to hold on to this evidence?
3: Maduro was going to be thrown in prison for life, if not terminated, because of everything. So in exchange for immunity, now he's squealing because we went in there militarily.
2: So why did Maduro, why was he able to hide the evidence in 2020, but wasn't able to hide the evidence in 2024?
3: Okay, 2024, our U.S. Special Operations was monitoring the elections. They made sure that everything was fair and square in enough states so that President Trump could easily, fairly win like he did this in 2020. In 2020, they allowed the cheating to go on because you have to have people cheat to catch them in the act, just like here in Virginia.
2: But he was president in 2020 when he lost. You don't think he could have stopped that?
3: He did not want to stop it because we're trying to catch everybody involved in election fraud.
2: So he knew there was fraud. He knew there was fraud, but he didn't want to stop it in 2020.
3: No, because just like here in Virginia, we just had everybody thought that this Spanberger, then when they had the little redistricting, okay, and immediately the next day, the circuit court judge said, nope. That rarely happens, okay? And I was telling everybody, don't worry about it. We have to have everybody commit the fraud in order to turn the key and put him away.
2: Yeah, interesting. Donald Trump let Maduro hijack the election and then waited to capture him and then bring him to court to then expose all the fraud in 2020.
3: All the senators involved. Yes.
2: Just so I understand, Donald Trump really won California in 2020.
3: Yes.
2: Really won New York in 2020.
3: Yes. I lived in California for 20 years.
2: That proves it then, I guess. Yeah. Yeah. That's good.
3: See, again, you don't want to hear someone else's point. I actually register people to vote in California.
2: John, bring him up, John. I got a lot more to get to. I'll let you have the last words so you can fill us in.
3: Hang on tight.
2: Yeah.
3: I'm right here. Hang on tight. But you need to stop being emotional because you hate Donald Trump.
2: I don't hate anybody, but
3: you do. Listen to your radio show.
2: How am I being emotional?
3: Because you're saying that you're trying to make fun and go, oh, yeah, right, he won this. Reagan won California in 1984. Nixon won it. Okay? It's not unheard of.
2: I didn't say it was unheard of. But
3: you're making fun and saying, you think he won California, New York? I'm saying, yes, he did.
2: Okay.
3: And that's
2: John, I look forward to a Maduro in court releasing the information.
3: Good. Because he's already been doing it.
2: Okay. I look forward to it. John in Harrisburg, thanks for the insight. Have yourself a good day. John in Harrisburg, Virginia. Who knew? America at Night, back in a moment.
4: 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That's 844-2-McGraw.
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2: All right, yeah, 1-844-2-McGraw, 1-844-262-4729. Phone calls, text messages. We got some voicemails a little bit later on. To the text line we go. This is from New Mexico. Mike Pence is a traitor to America and Americans. As Vice President, Mike Pence stole the Senate. Mike Pence's vote in the Senate on January 6th allowed destruction of our country. He was a loser vice president and a sickening person with wrong, no standing on January 6th. And Pence stood with the Democrats and against President Trump with his sickening decision and bad decision. Pence is a phony as heck and potentially blind and does not have the truth or facts of what happened on January 6th. I think hangings for all traitors is the right solution. And I'm disgusted with you too, McGraw. All right. So we got that going for ourselves. This one is from Florida. If you read my previous text before midnight on the air, I'd love to allow you to my contact info. For now, I'm just down in Daytona. How well do you remember your first night? My first night on America at Night, I remember it quite well. It was a disaster. We had all sorts of technical difficulties. Please stand by. I promised myself that I would tell that story on the one-year anniversary. If I make this show a year, Richard, on the very first, what would that be, December 1st of 2026? I will tell the story of our very first night. I haven't told that story on the air. I'm going to hold off for the one-year anniversary. But let me just let you know that it was a total and utter debacle. And I blame Richard. It certainly wasn't my fault. It was all Richard's fault. No, it was nobody's fault, but I will tell the tale of that first night. Thank you very much. Glenn in New Mexico, did you get the message about the Enola Gay and the box car droppings on the atomic bombs on Japanese City? No, I did not get that message. Danny from Rolla, your fellow Missourian Harry Truman said, if you can't stand the heat, get out of the kitchen. I don't know what that means. Here's another one. Raymond in Oregon. Why can't you entertain Danny's opinion about the fact that you lean more left than you didn't say anything about it? In my bones, I feel like you're a big Trump hater. You're the first to always attack him. That's Raymond in Oregon. Let's go to Eduardo in Tampa, Florida. Eduardo, you're on America at Night.
21: Yeah, thank you for taking my call.
2: Sure.
21: You know, I was an election judge here in Tampa Bay, and I'm checking people's ID here. And I'm thinking the SAFE Act would have done a lot of help. I don't know if in L.A., but I think it'd be a great help in a lot of these elections that are coming up with the midterms. Obviously, in L.A., New York, Chicago, there's a high ratio of Democrats over Republicans. So, you know, people got their hopes too high that Spencer Brown was going to pull that out. But, you know, the ratio's too high. But I think the SAFE Act is something that we definitely need to pursue because there's got to be election integrity that people that are U.S. citizens are voting and nobody else.
2: Yeah, well, it's against the law for non-citizens to vote. Yeah.
21: Right. Yeah.
2: Yeah.
21: Yeah.
2: So how does the SAFE Act get non-citizens? How does it stop them from voting?
21: Well, I think in places like in L.A. and New York and Chicago, I think they're... It doesn't.
2: Well, but there's no evidence. There's no evidence of non-citizens voting.
21: Yeah. Yeah, but it has happened.
2: I'm sure it happens, you know, at one-offs and two-offs, but I mean, you know, there's not widespread thousands and thousands of non-citizens
21: voting. Right. Yeah.
2: Yeah, I mean, maybe a one or a two here or something.
21: I think the SAFE Act is a pretty good law that should be enacted, in my opinion.
2: Yeah. But I mean, how does that stop people from breaking the law?
21: Well, I mean, there has to be good oversight as far as, you know, who's conducting these elections, you know.
2: Yeah, but I mean, if you have to show your birth certificate, as opposed
21: or
2: to showing your driver's license, if you're gonna make a fake driver's license, wouldn't you make a fake birth certificate? Besides, my birth certificate doesn't have my picture on it. My birth certificate's from, you know, 56 years ago. So what good does that do me?
21: But also the mail-in ballots. I mean, it's like people that can vote in person should be able to vote in person, and not everybody shouldn't be getting that mail-in ballot. I don't understand that.
2: Yeah, well, I mean, there's lots of places that have mail-in ballots. You know, again, like I'm not an election expert, but I know Arizona has mail-in ballots, and in the Scottsdale area, and you know, Republicans win all the time there. I mean, there's places that Florida has mail-in ballots. Our soldiers, our military around the country have mail-in ballots.
21: Sure, I mean they're serving overseas. Yeah, I mean that's understandable.
2: Yeah, do you want to make it harder for somebody in the military to vote?
21: No, not them. But I think we get such a grace period to vote. I mean, in Chicago, they used to let us out like 90 to 2 hours before our shift ended. I just don't understand what was the problem. You can vote early. I mean, so many opportunities to vote early. I mean, I don't understand why, you know, people have to get mail-in ballots or, you know.
2: Yeah.
21: You should be able to vote in person unless you have a handicap.
2: Yeah. Well, I mean, there's a million different reasons why people vote early. They're not going to be in town. They're going to be out of town. I know people who vote early just because they don't want to deal with the crowds on election day.
21: On election day, sure, that makes sense. Yeah.
2: Yeah. Yeah.
21: Yeah.
2: And I know a lot of places.
21: I was an election judge. Yeah, I know that. Yeah.
2: I know a lot of places where Republicans like to vote early and in the mail. So if Republicans better be careful, because if they keep pushing this, you know, only vote on election day, that could hurt them in some ways. It's not just a Democratic phenomenon where Democrats vote early and or mail-in ballots. Yeah. All right. Thanks for the phone call, Eduardo. Music says we got a break. America at Night. Back in a moment.
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22: With SRN News, I'm Jason Walker. There is not a sign that Moscow has any intention of easing up on the bloodshed. Russia blasting Ukraine overnight with hundreds of drones and missiles. Ukrainian President Volodymyr Zelensky says 11 people have been killed and they're still looking for other bodies. More than 50 wounded, many of them civilians, also hit a highly revered religious landmark in Kyiv. United States Air Force says 8 people have been killed when a giant B-52 went down Monday shortly after takeoff from Edwards Air Force Base near L.A. An investigation is underway. An initial agreement between the U.S. and Iran to extend the ceasefire, inching toward a formal signing. That's despite questions Monday over the fate of Tehran's nuclear program. This is SRN News.
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2: Text messages are coming in. We're getting a lot all over the place. Here's one. Bush Sr. was not reelected. Here's another one from New Mexico. Oh, John knows the truth because he lived in California for 20 years. Here's another one from Rolla. You're a far cry from Jimbo as a radio host and really need to have more of an open style radio instead of pushing your thoughts and views. You need to have more guests on and quit your stupid emotional style of arguing with your listeners. All right, so there. Let's go to the voicemails. We've got Doug. Doug, you're first up. What do you got tonight?
23: Yeah, it's Doug from Wisconsin. Yeah, game three loss to the Knicks, not that big of a deal yet, but it does give the Spurs some life. And obviously it's pretty hard to have gone 16 wins in a row if they sweep them, or swept them, so that would have been 16 in a row. The odds are slim. Odds are there for the Knicks to lose, which they did. But now game four is a very important game. Suppose win this game, we're back to a series again, tied 2-2. So let's nip it in the bud, and let's win Wednesday night. Thanks. Bye-bye.
2: Yeah. A lot of people blaming Donald Trump. I mean, like you've got nothing else to do but blame a poor guy for going to game. Look, I'm as superstitious as the next guy. But, yeah, blaming Donald Trump for the Knicks losing. New Yorkers really got to get a grip. you know, look, I'm this. I don't. I As a long-suffering Knicks fan, I am. I wish they would. You know, I wish they'd be up by 30 going into the fourth quarter, but that's not the way the NBA works. So we're just gonna have to grin and bear it. Game four tomorrow night. Spurs very easily could tie this up. Spurs are a great team, and all three games have been won by the road team. So this series is far from over, and there's lots of people you can blame. But blame the refs much more than blaming Donald Trump for going to the game. Not to mention, it's been well documented. The guy was a season ticket holder for the Knicks. He went to the Knick games. He sat in the front row. He did his deal, so it's not like he's a Johnny-come-lately. He is a long-time Knick fan and a long-time New Yorker, so why wouldn't he go to the game? I got no problem with that. Let's skip Scott, and let's go to Mary in California. Mary, what do you got for us?
8: This is Mary in California. This is for McGraw's sister. Tell her to be weary of ancestry. I just completed my 50 years of research. But she needs to follow Ancestry, WikiTree, and Family Search. Tell her good luck. It's a lot of work. Thank you.
2: Yeah, Mary, thank you very much. I will tell my sister that. I've always thought that those things were a little sketch. I don't know. I don't know if I believe them as much. What I should do is try and get her on that show on PBS where they do the famous people's roots, whatever that is. What's that show called? Your Roots, I think, or something. I think that's much more realistic. But I'm with you. I don't know what she has done. Ancestry. I think she's done a couple of others, and she's one of those that loves to do the research and go down a rabbit hole. But yeah, I will definitely pass that along to her, Mary. Thank you very much. Let's go to Unknown. What do you got for us, Unknown?
10: Well, hello.
11: I
10: heard earlier tonight that he was talking about the Omaha and Utah, how they got their name, the beaches. My brother-in-law just happened to be telling me yesterday that his father was with Patton, and that's exactly what Patton had told them, that that's where the names came from, was two of the soldiers working in some room, and somebody asked them where they were from. One said Omaha, the other said Utah. So that's evidently the way the beaches were named. So that came from my brother-in-law, whose dad was with Patton. So if you want to put that on air, that's fine. Thank you.
2: I so want that story to be true. Where, why did they name it Omaha and Utah Beaches? And that's where the two soldiers were who were changing the light bulb in the office when they were planning D-Day. And they asked the two soldiers, where are you from? One said Omaha, sir. The other one said Utah. And so they said, that's good enough for us. And that was the reason for the name of the beaches. That's such a great story. I wish that to be true. I don't know if it's lost to history. We had the history guy from the D-Day Museum on June 5th, and that's the story he told. And he said, it's rumor, it is conjecture, we don't know definitively, but that's the story that's being bantied about. I'll take it. Joe in Arkansas. Joe, what do you got for us?
12: Quick draw. I just thought of something that I've been going to bring up in the past. Everybody's probably forgotten about the as high as $9 to $10 egg prices. Now, I never did pay big prices because I keep getting mine from the Amish, and they don't believe in windfall profits off of evil. But the Amish refuse the USDA to come in. Therefore, no sickness, no bird flu that they know of, pasture-raised chickens with no antibiotics. Same price as always, $2.50 to $3, depending on the size. Everybody's scratching their head, yeah, how come chicken prices stayed the same all through the bird flu season? Thank you. Good night.
2: Yeah, they did not. Well, if you went to the supermarket, they did not stay the same during the bird flu situation. Here's the other question I have about eggs. I went and bought some eggs the other day. There's such a wide discrepancy in eggs. I think I bought a dozen eggs. It was reasonable. It was like $2.12 or $1.99 or something. Very, very reasonable. But then, like, I could have bought a dozen eggs for $6.75. I mean, I don't know if it was farm fresh or the birds got the birds were doing yoga before they laid their eggs, or they got a facial and a manicure and a pedicure. I don't know. But one dozen eggs was like $1.95, and the other one was like $6.27. I was like, what's the difference? I don't know, kind of different packaging, large, grade A, jumbo. They're all the same eggs. They're an egg is an egg. And why is one dozen $1.95 and the other one's $7? I don't quite understand that. Joe, but good to see you get, I like those farmers markets. I guess you have an Amish market near you or something, so good for you. Let's go to Danny and Rolla. Danny, you were on America at Night. Thanks for joining us.
9: Hey, first time I ever talked to you, I thought you were kind of a centrist, and I still hold on to that hope. You've had a couple of callers or messages that say you're liberal. Well, I don't know that I would go with that. You do seem to attack Trump more than you defend him, although you defended him about 20 minutes ago. So that's kind of cool. The other thing is you had quoted that I said something about Harry Truman.
2: No. Hold on a second. No. That was a texter from Oregon who referenced you. Let me pull up the text. Let me see if I can find the...
9: Yeah. I may be wrong. I thought you said it was Danny from Rolland, and then I thought the next texter said something about giving me a chance and this and that. And
2: Glenn from New Mexico texts, "Yo, Danny from Rolla, your fellow Missourian Harry Truman said, if you can't stand the heat, get out of the kitchen." And the next guy, Raymond in Oregon, says, "Why can't you entertain Danny's opinion about the fact that you lean more left and you didn't say anything about it?" So you're famous, you know, on the text line.
9: I will defend you a little bit. You don't always just cut me off. But I will say this. You have given a lot of people, when you started your show, you said about, I'll give you the last word, you and I have had many conversations, and you don't always give me the last word, but, I mean, that's okay. And as far as the conversation we had last night with Trump walking out, you know, it's kind of like if you've ever had a girlfriend that cheated on you, and then you had the next girlfriend, and she's exhibiting the same behavior. Well, that's kind of like California counting their ballots. When it takes too long, yeah, something seems sneaky.
2: All right, but hold on a second. Hold on a second. Here's the thing about Donald Trump walking out on Kristen Welker. Okay? And here's the thing about him and the New York Times. He loves to rail on the New York Times. But you know what else he loves to do? He loves to call in the New York Times to the Oval Office and give them all the exclusives. So which is it? Are they terrible? Are they crooked? Are they liberal, not to be trusted? So why do you call them and keep giving them scoops? If Kristen Welker is so bad and NBC is so terrible and so awful, why did he sit down with her?
9: I don't think the man fears much of anything, but
2: I don't think so either. But again, what did he expect? Look, this is a serious job. Being a host of Meet the Press is a serious job. It was a serious interview, and those questions were certainly legitimate. And if he didn't want to talk with her, he shouldn't have sat down with her.
9: Well, okay.
2: And if she's not to be trusted, if she's not to be trusted, and the New York Times is not to be trusted, why do you keep going back and keep giving them quotes if they're not to be trusted?
9: All right. The question she asked was, do you have any evidence? Well, if it walks like a duck, quacks like a duck, well, do you have to have evidence? But
2: yes, anyway, you have to have evidence.
9: Well, yeah, yes. But, you know.
2: You have to have evidence.
9: Common sense tells you some things. Anyway, I won't keep you. Have a good night, brother.
2: Thank you, Danny. Yes, evidence is important. When you're making an allegation, evidence actually kind of is important. Tony in Montreal, you're on the big. You're on America at Night. Thanks for calling.
13: Hey, Tony.
14: Yeah. Good.
2: Tony, you're on the air.
14: Oh, okay. I just wanted to say that, you know, you are right regarding Trump. And if he had nothing good to say or he had nothing to debate, Ms. Welker, you're not the only person. And if you're a centrist or you lean left or your chair leans left and some nights it leans right, I can tell you I'm a conservative, and I used to be a person that would be considered a Democrat under the terminology of a Democrat that was a Kennedy Democrat, all right? But like you said many times, what is a real Democrat and what is the basis of one when you start comparing different types of Republicans to each other and different types of the Democrats to each other? What I consider important is that a very, very conservative commentator, podcaster, Howie Carr, said exactly what you said today. If you think you're going to speak to Ms. Welker and it's going to go badly, why are you taking the interview anyway? If you think it's going to be a shambles, don't take it. You think it's not going to work out, don't take it. Why are you talking to them? And I don't know about this New York Times stuff that he gives scoops to them. That's not information that I have. I would ask the same question. If you hate that newspaper, why are you speaking to them? Maybe because the New York Times has a profile that's worldwide and he wants a certain message to be proselytized through that channel. I didn't really call about that tonight because, you know, like I always listen to you and your commentary and other people like Danny. I don't like pigeonholing you. It's very hard to pigeonhole anybody. Depends on the issue because there's a multiplicity of issues. And I can say that you're pretty fair. You listen to everything and you defend Trump and you also legitimately, logically say sometimes he does things that don't make sense. And if you look at war strategy, it's also, if you support Trump, you always say, well, why are you doing this? That doesn't mean you don't support Trump. You're just asking, why is he doing this? And is there a better way of achieving the goal, let's say, about Iran? If it was up to me, I would not go in there half-baked. I would go in there at full speed. But a lot of people don't support that. When I speak to people in Tennessee, they say they don't like the war, period, because it affects the midterms. So, you know, this is politics, man, and it's a very complicated game. But I called in because I wanted to talk about Plattner yesterday.
2: I got 30 Graham seconds.
14: Plattner, you and I
2: got 30 seconds.
14: You and I said, okay, you and I said it doesn't matter what the foibles are, personal foibles, right? Well, yesterday I said, I don't care if he has 37 foibles, he's still going to win. And your call screener today said he did win. So that just goes to prove you were right and I was right. So you're leaning right tonight and I'm leaning left. How's that?
2: How about that? Tony in Montreal, thanks for the phone call, as always. All right, we'll take a quick break. We'll come back. America at Night, back in a moment.
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24: There's a forecast on News Talk 1250 KBRF continuing for the overnight tonight. Still seeing occasional showers. 48 for our low. 73 mostly sunny as we get into a Tuesday. Chance of some showers on a Tuesday night through Wednesday and Wednesday night. 54 for Tuesday night's low. 67 on Wednesday for our high. 66 Thursday. 72 on Friday. A slight chance to see some more showers and thunderstorms on Saturday. Then again on Sunday. 76 for Saturday's high. That's your forecast on News Talk 1250 KBRF.
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2: Just enough time to take Raheem in Oakland, California. 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
4: Oh, thank you. And I wanted to say that somebody mentioned that the Battle of Custer was maybe 1876, the centennial. And also, I wanted to say the Alan Combs radio show 10 years ago from Manhattan was really good. And at the end, he had something called Radio Graffiti, where everyone could say one sentence. It was, if you could listen to an old show.
2: Okay.
4: It was on Fox Radio. Thank you so much. And thank you for keeping free speech alive.
2: All right.
4: In the Bay Area, California. Thank you.
2: Thank you, Raheem, in Oakland, California. Yeah, I didn't listen to much Alan Combs radio. I used to watch him quite often when he was with Hannity, right? It was Hannity and Combs on Fox back in the olden days. But no, I didn't listen to much of Alan Combs' radio. But apparently, he was a very, very nice man. I've known people who have known him, but he was a very nice man and died a number of years ago. I think he died right before COVID. But anyway, all right. You know what's funny is people trying to figure out where I am, left, right, center. We had Mike Pence on, former Vice President Mike Pence on the show earlier, and people were calling him out for being a liberal. I mean, it's the man wrote a book called The Definition of a Conservative, and they're calling him liberal. So, again, it depends on your point of view, I guess, right? So there's no sense arguing it because everyone's got their own point of view. All right, Wes Dunn, we're done for the night. Tomorrow night, we're going to talk about the screwworm, this flesh-eating fly that's making its way into the United States. How worried should we be? We'll talk to an epidemiologist tomorrow. And, of course, news of the day and everything else, along with your phone calls and your text messages. Our special thanks to Mike Pence, who joined us earlier in the show. If you missed any of it, you can certainly download the podcast where all podcasts are found. We thank you for calling and listening. Tom DeLack is our executive director tonight. Our engineer tonight is Richard Good. I'm McGraw Milhaven, and this is America at Night on Westwood One.
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8: News this hour, Town Hall. I'm Jason Walker. G7 summit underway in France. President Trump and world leaders tackling a variety of issues. Meanwhile, an initial agreement between the United States and Iran to extend the ceasefire is inching toward a formal signing. That's despite some questions over the fate of Tehran's nuclear program and an offensive by Israel in Lebanon that could prolong the fighting. California Governor Gavin Newsom responding to investigations that he says are being led by President Trump.
9: Newsom is accusing the Trump administration of targeting him for political purposes as he weighs a presidential bid. Newsom says in a video posted on X that in recent days, federal agents have knocked on the doors of his friends and former employees and have asked for records. In the video, Newsom tells his wife that he loves her.
10: You have not earned a single one of the indignities that he's trying to inflict on you and our children.
9: Newsom also has a message for President Donald Trump.
10: Mr. President, come after me. I'm not going anywhere, and the country is watching.

0: All.com.
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0: Sometimes it takes visitors from overseas to remind Americans what makes our country so special.
2: European tourists are going viral after sharing their travel across the United States. Many are expressing admiration for America's beauty, freedom, and way of life. Visitors from Germany and other countries are documenting cross-country road trips online, praising America's vast landscapes, national parks, and friendly people. Their videos are drawing millions of views and reminding many Americans what makes the country special. Willie Nelson, The White House.
0: And a group of soccer fans from Japan telling reporters, "You Americans have a beautiful country. You are very lucky." NCAA asking a Texas appeals court to stay a temporary injunction allowing Texas Tech quarterback Brendan Sorsby to play. That despite being declared ineligible for gambling. Breaking news and analysis, townhall.com. A 900-pound capsule has been sealed shut and shipped to Philadelphia, where it will be buried next month. Rich Thomason explains.
3: The 2016 law creating the Nonpartisan America 250 Commission mandated creation of a time capsule to be buried on July 4, 2026, and opened 250 years later. The capsule was built with careful attention paid to making sure it will be watertight and airtight. It includes submissions from the three branches of the federal government, all 50 states, the five U.S. territories, and the District of Columbia. Rich Thomason, Washington.
0: Prime Minister Keir Starmer now says Britain is making big changes when it comes to minors and the internet. The government in London banning children under 16 now from using social media apps like TikTok and YouTube. More on these stories, townhall.com.
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8: Here's a forecast on News Talk 1250 KBRF. Continuing for the overnight tonight, still seeing occasional showers. 48 for our low, 73 mostly sunny as we get into a Tuesday. Chance of some showers on a Tuesday night through Wednesday and Wednesday night. 54 for Tuesday night's low, 67 on Wednesday for our high. 66 Thursday, 72 on Friday. A slight chance to see some more showers and thunderstorms on Saturday. Then again on Sunday, 76 for Saturday's high. That's your forecast on News Talk 1250 KBRF.
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9: Military man on all matters of military. 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
2: It is an incredibly sad story coming out of Northwest Mississippi. A child there is dead in a police shooting. Officials are still investigating. We have more now on the situation from correspondent Lisa Dwyer.
3: Mississippi police officer shot at a vehicle while responding to a shoplifting call. Another person was critically injured. The shooting happened Sunday in Senatobia after three people, including the child, left a Walmart and got into a car. The Mississippi Bureau of Investigation says that as police tried to stop the vehicle, the driver drove toward them, almost hitting an officer. An officer then shot at the vehicle, which drove away and then drove to a hospital where the child was pronounced dead. Walmart says they are saddened by the incident and are cooperating with the investigation. I'm Lisa Dwyer.
2: Breaking news and analysis, townhall.com. Israel's defense minister says the country will not withdraw from any land seized in Lebanon, Syria, and Gaza. We have the latest on that story now from correspondent Charles De La Desma.
4: In the first official Israeli comments after the announcement of the interim deal, Defense Minister Israel Katz says the army won't withdraw from land seized in Lebanon, potentially challenging an element of the deal that Iran and the US reached hours earlier. And, Katz says, Israel plans to stay indefinitely in lands it holds in Lebanon, as well as in Syria and the Gaza Strip. Iran has tied the interim deal over the war to halting Israel's attacks on Hezbollah in Lebanon. Katz also threatened that if Iran attacks Israel over strikes in Lebanon, Israel will strike Iran with great force.
2: And a quick correction there, that Iran deal has not yet been signed, could be later in the week. More on these stories, townhall.com.
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8: Here's a forecast on News Talk 1250 KBRF. Continuing for the overnight tonight, still seeing occasional showers. 48 for our low, 73 mostly sunny as we get into a Tuesday. Chance of some showers on a Tuesday night through Wednesday and Wednesday night. 54 for Tuesday night's low, 67 on Wednesday for our high, 66 Thursday, 72 on Friday. A slight chance to see some more showers and thunderstorms on Saturday. Then again on Sunday, 76 for Saturday's high. That's your forecast on News Talk 1250 KBRF.
3: Gavin Newsom says that the Justice Department is investigating him and his wife. I'm Lisa Dwyer.
9: A deadly crash in California involving a B-52 bomber.
10: Edwards Air Force Base experienced a horrible tragedy.
9: I'm Clayton Neville.
11: A plane taking people up to skydive plunged into a field and was engulfed in flames. I'm Haya Pujwani.
12: On Wall Street, stocks rallied on a diplomatic breakthrough with Iran, and oil prices plunged yesterday. I'm Jessica Ettinger.
13: Amid news of a tentative deal between the U.S. and Iran, questions remain about when a fifth of the world's crude oil will start flowing again. I'm Jennifer King.
14: All ahead on America in the Morning.
15: It's 7 after. Vice President J.D. Vance led a Trump administration media blitz in an effort to convince the American people the memorandum of understanding between the U.S. and Iran will be good for everyone. But skeptics aren't so sure. John Stolness.

0: This is America in the Morning from Westwood One. Coming up this half hour,
1: President Trump receiving praise from world leaders as the G7 summit begins in France. I'm Clayton Neville.
2: A child is dead after a Mississippi police officer shot at a vehicle while responding to a shoplifting call. I'm Lisa Dwyer.
3: Federal agents are searching for a suspect after an ICE officer was struck by a vehicle and opened fire during an arrest attempt in New Jersey. I'm Sue Aller.
4: Tech gadgets more expensive? Thank Ramageddon. I'm the new old tech guy, Chuck Palm.
5: The Knicks NBA Finals win celebration continues with a ticker tape parade up the Canyon of Heroes. Julie Walker, New York.
6: What's in store for summer TV this year? I'm Kevin Carr.
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0: takes visitors from overseas to remind Americans what makes our country so special.
1: European tourists are going viral after sharing their travel across the United States. Many are expressing admiration for America's beauty, freedom, and way of life. Visitors from Germany and other countries are documenting cross-country road trips online, praising America's vast landscapes, national parks, and friendly people. Their videos are drawing millions of views and reminding many Americans what makes the country special. Willie Nelson, The White House.
0: And a group of soccer fans from Japan telling reporters, "You Americans have a beautiful country. You are very lucky." NCAA asking a Texas appeals court to stay a temporary injunction allowing Texas Tech quarterback Brendan Sorsby to play, that despite being declared ineligible for gambling. Breaking news and analysis, townhall.com. A 900-pound capsule has been sealed shut and shipped to Philadelphia, where it will be buried next month. Rich Thomason explains.
2: The 2016 law creating the nonpartisan America 250 Commission mandated creation of a time capsule to be buried on July 4th, 2026, and opened 250 years later. The capsule was built with careful attention paid to making sure it will be watertight and airtight. It includes submissions from the three branches of the federal government, all 50 states, the five U.S. territories, and the District of Columbia. Rich Thomason, Washington.
0: Prime Minister Keir Starmer now says Britain is making big changes when it comes to minors and the Internet. The government in London banning children under 16 now from using social media apps like TikTok and YouTube. More on these stories.
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4: Here's a forecast on News Talk 1250 KBRF. Continuing for the overnight tonight, still seeing occasional showers. 48 for our low, 73 mostly sunny as we get into a Tuesday. Chance of some showers on a Tuesday night through Wednesday and Wednesday night. 54 for Tuesday night's low, 67 on Wednesday for our high, 66 Thursday, 72 on Friday. A slight chance to see some more showers and thunderstorms on Saturday, then again on Sunday. 76 for Saturday's high. That's your forecast on News Talk 1250 KBRF. 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
13: 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More details about the new system when we return. 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
13: The Minnesota DNR kicked off its new electronic licensing system on Tuesday, June 9th, with a small hiccup when the Apple App Store did not immediately have the MNDNR licensing app available. Visitors trying to find the app via their iPhones eventually were able to download it by about 2 p.m. last Tuesday, so it's available now. DNR staff said the new system had launched seamlessly on other platforms, including Android-based smartphones and browser versions on laptops and tablets last Tuesday morning. The modern ELS for hunters and anglers replaces a system that had been around for 25 years. Smartphone users can find the app by searching MNDNR licensing in the App Store or on their Android-based smartphones. You can also access it on your laptop web browser at mndnr.gov. I loaded the app and bought a license last Tuesday evening and found it pretty intuitive and easy to navigate. There are ample security protocols that make it a little tedious to load, but those clearly are necessary to protect private information. I'm giving the DNR a thumbs up on its new system.
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19: Here's your weather from News Talk 1250 KBRF. Today, increasing clouds and a high of 73 with a west wind. Overnight, showers likely with a low of 54. Showers on Wednesday with a high of 65. Thursday, sunny and 67. And for Juneteenth, Friday, sunny with a slight chance of showers, high of 73. 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
21: 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Nutritionists say no way. More on the Old Farmer's Almanac Radio Report. With more practical tips and useful advice, this is the Old Farmer's Almanac Radio Report for Tuesday, June 16th, the 167th day of the year. Comic actor Stan Laurel was born on this day, and the film Grease premiered on this night 48 years ago. It's no secret that leafy green vegetables pack a powerful nutritional punch, including life-protecting phytonutrients. But if they're so healthy, why can't those compounds be extracted into a vitamin or pill? Well, the simple answer is, it's not that simple. When you start taking plants apart, the compounds don't act like they do in the whole food. What's more, outside the plant's chemical structure, some extracts can become harmful. Someday, there may be a pill that provides the life-protecting benefits of leafy greens. For now, toss them in a salad and enjoy the fresh, satisfying flavor and crunch. 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
23: The Harold family has farmed and ranched along the Kansas-Colorado border for over a century. Their homestead may appear to be much like many others in the area, but these hills have a distinction that make them unique in Kansas. The story is this edition of The American Countryside.
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23: In 1906, Ed Harold's grandparents decided to begin their own farm. There was still land to be homesteaded in Kansas.
25: He went to Colby and looked at the federal land map and saw that there was still a quarter out here on the Colorado-Kansas line to be homesteaded, and so he filed sight unseen. He rented a railroad car, and they loaded everything they had, horses, wagons, stoves.
23: It was 21 miles by wagon from the train station to the quarter section. They built a sod house and dug a well.
25: They would grow dryland corn because to homestead you had to break 20 acres. You know, you think about breaking 20 acres of sod with probably a one-bottom plow, and that took quite a bit of time, I'm sure.
23: The family also raised cattle on the rangeland along the Colorado border.
25: My grandfather would acquire land, and the one thing he liked to do, I never remember him driving a pickup. He always drove a Buick car, and he loved to check cattle two or three times a day, and he always would go to the highest point in the pasture to see where the cattle were.
23: One particular hill near the homestead was a good place to spot the cows, but there was something peculiar about that hill.
25: Kansas celebrated its centennial in 1961, and a gentleman from the Geologic Survey out of Garden City, Kansas, wrote us a nice letter.
23: What did the man want to know about the Harold's farm? It's next time, as we travel the countryside. In West Kent, Kansas, I'm Andrew McCrae.

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1: After a Game 1 victory in Arlington on Monday night, the Twins look for their third straight win as they take on the Rangers on Tuesday. Hi, this is Corey Provis. Danny and I are back with the call for you Tuesday night from Arlington. It'll be a Zebby Matthews start for the Twins. 6:30 pregame, 7:05 first pitch on your home for Twins baseball.
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3: 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Conflicts often arise between people because of different perspectives on the same situation. 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
6: Here's your weather from News Talk 1250 KBRF. Today, increasing clouds and a high of 73 with a west wind. Overnight, showers likely with a low of 54. Showers on Wednesday with a high of 65. Thursday, sunny and 67. And for Juneteenth, Friday, sunny with a slight chance of showers, high of 73. That's your weather from News Talk 1250 KBRF.
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8: 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At the time I'm writing this, nearly half the United States has moderate to exceptional drought conditions, and another 16% is listed by the U.S. Drought Monitor as exceptionally dry. In the western U.S., water issues can crop up even in non-drought times. Elizabeth Coble of the University of Nevada at Reno says creative solutions are prompted.
9: And I think there's a lot of room specifically in that area to make sure that our water is being used really efficiently, and we're growing those crops in the areas that we can produce the most to meet our needs, but also do that with the lowest impact on our water systems.
8: Coble says some farmers stand to gain if they don't use all the water they're entitled to.
9: You really want to maintain some of it and continue farming and making sure your operation is really productive, but there's maybe some part of your water that you're not using. You could potentially get paid for putting that water back in the system. So I do think there are a lot of creative strategies that we can think about. And I also think that because so much of our water is used in agriculture, transitioning a relatively small amount of water out of agriculture can make a really big difference in some of the other sectors and can also sort of maintain the overall productivity of agriculture.
8: That's Farm to Fork. I'm Daryl Anderson.
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16: 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I'm Mike Pearson with news and commentary from America's most essential industry, agriculture. 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American sugar production largely comes from two different sources: sugar cane, grown in the South, and sugar beets, grown in the North. Both groups say the industry is confronting a surge of sugar imports, and they want Washington to step up. I'll have the details after this. 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Last week, more than 110 members of Congress from both parties wrote to U.S. Trade Representative Jamison Greer, urging him to launch a formal investigation into what these legislators are calling unfair and discriminatory foreign sugar trade practices. The letter asks the administration to use Section 301 authority under the Trade Act of 1974 to examine whether countries are violating trade agreements with a flood of subsidized sugar exports into the U.S. market. Section 301 has been a hot news topic in the last year as it is the same legal tool used to launch tariff actions against China. The issue for the industry is the so-called Tier 2 imports. This is sugar that enters the country above established quota levels. Those over-quota shipments carry a tariff rate set back in 1994 and last adjusted in 2000. Lawmakers say that rate has lost nearly half its real value to inflation, and it's no longer doing the job it was designed to do. The numbers back it up. Tier 2 sugar imports into the United States increased by more than 700% between fiscal years 2021 and 2025. Clint Hagen is a Michigan sugar beet farmer and president of the American Sugar Beet Growers Association. He said farmers this year stand to lose money as over-quota sugar continues pouring into the country, and he's calling on the administration to act now. The American Sugar Alliance, which filed formal comments with the USTR back in April, says the industry has absorbed more than $3 billion in estimated losses over the past 2 years. And, they note, the sugar supply chain supports more than 151,000 American jobs. Louisiana sugarcane farmer Stephen Simoneau says domestic sugar production is essential to U.S. food security and manufacturing employment. He says that outsourcing American sugar farming is just not an option. I'll have more when we come back.
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19: Cobra should probably be sprayed in your soybeans over the next couple of weeks. You can get some weed control as well as a dramatic reduction of white mold. The best part is the cost is only about $3 an acre for the white mold rate of 6 ounces. Yes, the full rate for best weed control is 12.5 ounces per acre, but if all you're after is some suppression on the weeds or help as a tank mix partner, 6 ounces works great. The key is to spray right before flowering, so this application must be made soon. You can add Cobra with many different herbicides, or if nothing else, you could at least go spot spray in areas where white mold will likely be the worst this year. That's anywhere with poor drainage, low ground, manured fields, or where you've had a past history. I know it sounds crazy, but Cobra herbicide is one of the best white mold fungicides, and it's cheap. With today's Ag PhD radio update, I'm Darren Hefty.
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6: Here's your weather from News Talk 1250, KBRF. today, increasing clouds and a high of 73 with a west wind. Overnight, showers likely with a low of 54. Showers on Wednesday with a high of 65. Thursday, sunny and 67. And for Juneteenth, Friday, sunny with a slight chance of showers, high of 73. That's your weather from News Talk 1250 KBRF.
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21: News this hour, Town Hall. I'm Jason Walker. G7 summit underway in France. President Trump and world leaders tackling a variety of issues. Meanwhile, an initial agreement between the United States and Iran to extend the ceasefire is inching toward a formal signing. That's despite some questions over the fate of Tehran's nuclear program and an offensive by Israel in Lebanon that could prolong the fighting. California Governor Gavin Newsom responding to investigations that he says are being led by President Trump.
22: Newsom is accusing the Trump administration of targeting him for political purposes as he weighs a presidential bid. Newsom says in a video posted on X that in recent days, federal agents have knocked on the doors of his friends and former employees and have asked for records. In the video, Newsom tells his wife that he loves her.
23: You have not earned a single one of the indignities that he's trying to inflict on you and our children.
22: Newsom also has a message for President Donald Trump.
23: Mr. President, come after me. I'm not going anywhere, and the country is watching.
22: I'm Lisa Dwyer.
21: Military plane crash in California Monday.
24: A B-52 bomber crashed shortly after takeoff at Edwards Air Force Base Monday in Southern California's Mojave Desert. Military officials said a huge plume of smoke was coming from the scene. The military aircraft, a Boeing B-52 Stratofortress, is a long-range bomber that usually carries a crew of five.
21: That is Jennifer King reporting. There were eight people on board. There were no survivors. Authorities say two people are dead after a base jumping accident in a Utah canyon. And Russia sending more drones and missiles into Ukraine overnight. 11 people have been killed, 53 wounded, many of them civilians. More on these stories, townhall.com.
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7: This is your I-94 ramp cone zone update. The 210 I-94 ramp is closed. The interchange ramps will be closed to all travelers during construction, and traffic to and from Highway 210 in Fergus Falls will be detoured to the County Road 1/Tower Road. Highway 210 will remain open for travelers during construction. Traffic will shift to one side of the bridge and will be reduced to one lane in each direction. For construction updates, visit the Fergus Falls Chamber at fergusfalls.com and click on the Cone Zone. 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Laundry piling up while the roads are torn up? 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
1: After a Game 1 victory in Arlington on Monday night, the Twins look for their third straight win as they take on the Rangers on Tuesday. 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Danny and I are back with the call for you Tuesday night from Arlington. It'll be a Zebby Matthews start for the Twins. 6:30 pregame, 7:05 first pitch on your home for Twins baseball.
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3: The 2025 wild turkey hunting kill was down about 10% from 2025, but Minnesota turkey hunters still took the third most birds in state history. More details about this spring's gobbler hunt when we return, but first.
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3: Welcome back. Minnesota's spring turkey hunters killed almost 1,650 fewer birds than last year, but 2026 was still one of the top spring turkey seasons in state history. Based on preliminary numbers, this year's total harvest was 15,245 birds. That's down about 10% from last year when hunters shot a state record, 16,903 turkeys. This spring's total is still the third highest in Minnesota history, with the 2024 season falling second on the list when hunters bagged 16,714 birds. The DNR issued 61,223 permits this season, down 1.1% from last year. This year's A-season harvest of 5,955 birds was down almost 16% from 2025. Those who hunted during that early portion of the spring had to deal with some tougher weather days, especially on the weekends in the A and B 7-day hunt periods. They dealt with a mix of cold, rain, and windy conditions in most parts of the state.
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12: It's 6:13, good Tuesday morning. The KBRF Morning Show, powered by Rood Electric, the bright choice in quality. 46 right now at our studios, northwest wind, 7 miles an hour. A little bit in the rain gauge, quarter inch of rainfall in the last 24 hours after a high yesterday of 81. More clouds, 73. Looks dry today, but then chance of rain back tonight, Wednesday, and Wednesday night. Sunny on Thursday with the high of 67. And then 73 for Friday by the weekend, mostly sunny. 76 on Saturday. By Sunday, 75, slight chance of rain. At 6:14, this is your Tuesday morning at KBRFRadio.com News.
6: For KBRFRadio.com News, I'm Derek Sidian. Construction on the Highway 210 and 94 interchange reconstruction project pushes forward as crews prepare for head-to-head traffic on the interstate starting Wednesday. MnDOT engineer Jesse Miller says traffic will be moved to the southbound side of the interstate to allow crews to bring the bridge beams in.
7: And start setting beams. They're going to set three beams on Thursday and then finish setting the beams on Friday, the additional six. And that'll just be on the east side of the bridge, giving way to decking and, all the next step of the bridge construction.
6: Along with the bridge work, crews are progressing on getting Highway 210 ready for pavement.
7: You can see the earthwork guys, they're putting in pipes, getting the grading work done. So then the next step is to start paving in, 3 weeks, probably something like that.
6: Miller says the project is progressing on schedule, with crews adapting to some minor weather delays last week. As always, it's important to remember that Highway 210 and the surrounding businesses remain accessible during this construction project. News updates on the Highway 210 I-94 interchange reconstruction project are powered by Falls Laundromat and Vector Windows. A motorcyclist was killed in a crash on Randolph Avenue in Fergus Falls this weekend. The Fergus Falls Police Department says officers were called to a motorcycle accident in the 1000 block of Randolph Avenue at around 6:55 Sunday morning. A passing driver reported they saw a motorcycle on its side in the grass on the south side of the road. They stopped and found a male unresponsive near a tree. Once officers arrived, they determined the 26-year-old male was deceased. At this time, police say the incident appears to be a single-vehicle, single-victim accident. An investigation is ongoing to determine the cause of the crash. Identification of the victim is being withheld pending formal identification by the Midwest Medical Examiner's Office. Two teens face life-threatening injuries following a two-vehicle collision west of Wadena Saturday night. State troopers say that at around 5:15, a pickup was heading north on Highway 29 towards Wadena. A compact car turned south onto Highway 29 from 610th Avenue, colliding with the pickup. The driver of the car, 18-year-old Tanner Schulke of Verndale, and his passenger, 17-year-old Jaden Woida of Brandon, were both transported to Sanford Hospital in Fargo for treatment of life-threatening injuries. Troopers say Schulke was not wearing a seatbelt at the time of the crash. Alcohol is not a suspected factor in the accident. One driver was hospitalized following a rollover crash in Detroit Lakes this weekend. State troopers say that just before noon on Saturday, an SUV was heading north on Highway 59 near Hillcrest Road when it swerved to the right, entered a ditch, and rolled over. The driver, 51-year-old Nicole King of Fergus Falls, suffered non-life-threatening injuries and was transported to Essentia Health St. Mary's for treatment. Her passenger was not hurt. I'll be back with more KBRFRadio.com news after this.
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6: 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A man from Browerville is in custody for threatening a Staples police officer with a knife and fleeing the scene. On Monday, 49-year-old Paul David DeBoer made his first court appearance and was charged with second-degree assault, fifth-degree possession of drugs, obstructing the legal process, and fleeing from a peace officer. Todd County prosecutors say that at around 9:23 last Thursday night, a Staples police officer saw DeBoer walking along 12th Street Northeast and was informed by dispatch that he had a body-only warrant. The officer called DeBoer out by name, which he ignored and walked away from the squad car. The officer told DeBoer to not walk away from them, Then he turned around and pulled a knife from his hip. He was instructed to drop the knife, which DeBoer responded to by squatting down and saying, quote, come take it from me, end quote. Court documents say other law enforcement arrived on the scene, and after multiple attempts to get DeBoer to drop the knife, officers fired rubber bullets at him. DeBoer began running, leading officers on a foot chase through residential yards. A state trooper deployed his taser, sending DeBoer to the ground. DeBoer then threw the knife at a Todd County Sergeant's squad car, narrowly missing the sergeant who was outside the vehicle. Three officers then struggled to get DeBoer into handcuffs as he continued to resist. On the scene, officers located a pipe on DeBoer's person and a plastic baggie with just over 9 grams of methamphetamine nearby. DeBoer requested to be taken to the hospital, where he was evaluated before being transferred to the Todd County Detention Center. Authorities in Wadena have announced a cash reward for new information in the cold case disappearance of Carla Beth Anderson. Police Chief Naomi Plout says over the last nearly 40 years, investigators have conducted hundreds of interviews with potential witnesses and suspects.
16: Here's what we know. Carla's apartment door was locked and her purse was still inside. There were no signs of a break-in and no signs of a struggle. The only things missing from her apartment were her keys and her Hardee's jacket. Carla was a vulnerable adult and we are confident she would not have chosen to disappear.
6: Anyone with information about this case is urged to contact the Wadena Police Department or the BCA tip line. Minnesota specialty crop growers may soon get some financial relief. The U.S. Department of Agriculture is making more than $1.6 billion available nationwide to help producers facing higher operating costs and tighter markets. In Minnesota, specialty crops include certain beans and peas grown primarily for domestic use. State Farm Service Agency Executive Director Kurt Blomgren says rising input costs, such as fertilizer, have put pressure on farmers, and the assistance is intended to help producers weather the current downturn. Blomgren says Minnesota farmers are resilient, noting that while agriculture moves through market cycles, there are signs conditions could be improving. For KBRFradio.com News, I'm Derek Sidian. Get more news at KBRFradio.com. 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
12: Here's your weather from News Talk 1250 KBRF. Today, increasing clouds and a high of 73 with a west wind. Overnight, showers likely with a low of 54. Showers on Wednesday with a high of 65. Thursday, sunny and 67. And for Juneteenth, Friday, sunny with a slight chance of showers, high of 73. That's your weather from News Talk 1250 KBRF.
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12: 622 with 46 right now, 73 and clouds for the high today. USDA News. Taking a look at Founding Father George Washington's passion for agriculture and extension.
19: America, a nation, a society whose roots run deep in agriculture. The Founding Fathers, agrarians, including the father of our country.
20: He wrote the names of several cultivars that he had worked with at his home in Mount Vernon.
19: Whether or not George Washington cut down his father's cherry tree remains lore. Yet his planting and growing of several varieties of cherries is fact. And a recent discovery during renovations at Mount Vernon provides a narrative full of American history, innovation, and perhaps future opportunity. I'm Rod Bain. USDA plant geneticist Ben Gutierrez joins us to tell us a George Washington cherry tale that's no lie in this edition of Agriculture USA. The United States of America at its birth 250 years ago was fledgling in so many ways. One was in the realm of agriculture.
20: fruit was a major part of colonial culture, and really a signal of land ownership was to plant an orchard. You planted trees as a sign that you were here to stay, you were going to establish a homestead. And so really the very different economy than how we kind of view things today.
19: Ben Gutierrez is the tart cherry curator at USDA's Plant Genetic Resource Unit in Geneva, New York. Yes, his study of cherry genetics goes back to the time of George Washington.
20: He was an avid agricultural experimenter, so he did a lot for figuring out drainage and rotation for his home at Mount Vernon. He also planted a lot of cherries, and he wrote about these cherries. They're new to the area. American horticulture is kind of in its infant stage, and so figuring out what works, what cultivates, what can we bring right out of Europe and work with there. So experimenting with tart cherries, sweet cherries, kind of just exploring what the possibilities are.
19: And in the case of the nation's first president, he documented three or four varieties grown at his estate in Mount Vernon, Virginia, cultivars that he named.
20: These are ones that are documented throughout Europe as well. Some of the material that we know that Washington had worked with were named cultivars that at that time were already a few hundred years old. Yellow Spanish is a cherry that's mentioned in colonial America that dates back to the early 1600s. And so once you find something that worked, you kind of pass it on. So modern breeding didn't begin until maybe the mid-1900s, especially for cherry, which is still pretty young in terms of what's been bred, what's been done to control and directly improve through cross-pollination in the breeding world.
19: Washington was not unusual, however, in sharing his ag experiments and breeding of new crop cultivars in a colonial form of extension.
20: Thomas Jefferson was just a little bit south of Washington. George Mason, all these founding fathers were sharing fruit and sharing what their successes were in agriculture. And so we actually know of some of the records from George Washington says he got his cherries from George Mason. Kind of this partnership, this enthusiasm for trading, things that were working, kind of this willingness to collaborate among early Americans. It was such a beautiful time period and kind of how we're starting to piece together our early American horticultural practices.
19: A unique record of Washington's efforts, however, was discovered in 2024. A renovation of Mount Vernon unearthed two bottles of well-preserved cherries.
20: We do know it was a tart cherry, so some of the pits kind of indicate that it's this species. We got down into the genetic information that we could retrieve, and it does match better to the tart cherry signature.
19: Now, Gutierrez notes the significance of the discovery historically, but with 250-year-old plus genetic material preserved and documented, there is also future potential.
20: The tart cherry cultivation isn't that broad in the United States currently. It's more of a processing or a juicing cherry. Grandma's pies, right, are full of tart cherries. But if you look at tart cherry consumption, Europe versus United States today, tart cherries are much more broadly consumed internationally. So maybe this is a chance for we can expand our markets and explore how to bring in new crops and new flavors into American horticulture.
19: And as a fellow cherry aficionado, Gutierrez admires George Washington's pioneering spirit. As a founder of the United States of America, a patriot and president, and particularly as a grower.
20: I do love that mindset of like, let's have that broad genetic base so that we can always have that kind of infusion into markets of flavor, of quality, of things that just grow easily.
19: This has been Agriculture USA. I'm Rod Bain reporting for the U.S. Department of Agriculture in Washington, D.C.
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1: Minnesota News Network, I'm Tasha Radel. The Minnesota Department of Education says more than 715 summer meal sites are helping fill the gap when school cafeterias close for the season. Summer Food Service Coordinator Jordan Crane says families count on these programs.
21: Meals are served at these summer meal sites at no cost to kids under 18 and under, and those that are over 18 with a mental or physical disability. They can come to these summer meal sites, receive a meal, whether that's a breakfast, a lunch, maybe even a snack or a supper.
1: The Wadena Police Department is hoping a $25,000 reward will turn up new leads in the decades-old disappearance of Carla Beth Anderson. Police Chief Naomi Plotz says Carla was 23 years old when she went missing. Black Duck in Beltrami County is the latest Minnesota city to shut down its police department, ending more than a century of local law enforcement. This is MNN.
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12: Here's your weather from News Talk 1250 KBRF. Today, increasing clouds and a high of 73 with a west wind. Overnight, showers likely with a low of 54. Showers on Wednesday with a high of 65. Thursday, sunny and 67. And for Juneteenth, Friday, sunny with a slight chance of showers, high of 73. That's your weather from News Talk 1250 KBRF.
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0: years later. The capsule was built with careful attention paid to making sure it will be watertight and airtight. It includes submissions from the three branches of the federal government, all 50 states, the five U.S. territories, and the District of Columbia. Rich Thomason, Washington.
1: Prime Minister Keir Starmer now says Britain is making big changes when it comes to minors and the Internet. The government in London banning children under 16 now from using social media apps like TikTok and YouTube. More on these stories.
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5: Here's your weather from News Talk 1250 KBRF. Today, increasing clouds and a high of 73 with a west wind. Overnight, showers likely with a low of 54. Showers on Wednesday with a high of 65. Thursday, sunny and 67. And for Juneteenth, Friday, sunny with a slight chance of showers, high of 73. That's your weather from News Talk 1250 KBRF.
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5: 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Fair, 48 right now. West wind at 6 miles an hour. 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Yesterday, up to 81 for the high. We got down to 46 for the low. Last 24 hours, quarter inch of rainfall at our studios on the west side of Fergus Falls. Our Weather Spotter listeners around the region checking in this morning. John up in Pelican Rapids, 6 o'clock this morning, had 47 after a high of 86 yesterday. 0.3 of an inch of rainfall. Northeast of Underwood, Vern called in at 6:30 with 49, had a high of 79 and 0.6 of an inch of rainfall. And in the Henning area at 6:30 this morning, Roger with 52 had a high of 77, a little on the cooler side yesterday. 0.5 inch of rainfall. Compared to last year, June 16th, our high was 79 with the low of 63. Then looking at that against the record high and low temperatures for this date, these were measurements recorded in Minneapolis-St. Paul over the years. Record high back to 1933 when it was 97 for June 16. And in 1961, a record low of 43. Tree pollen counts are high, as is the grass pollen. Air quality rated good today. Allergy forecast very low. 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
6: For KBRFradio.com news, I'm Derek Sidian. Construction on the Highway 210 and 94 interchange reconstruction project pushes forward as crews prepare for head-to-head traffic on the interstate starting Wednesday. MnDOT engineer Jesse Miller says traffic will be moved to the southbound side of the interstate to allow crews to bring the bridge beams in.
7: And start setting beams. They're going to set 3 beams on Thursday and then finish setting the beams on Friday, the additional 6. And that'll just be on the east side of the bridge. giving way to decking and

0: in all the next step of the bridge construction.
1: Along with the bridge work, crews are progressing on getting Highway 210 ready for pavement.
0: You can see the earthwork guys, they're putting in pipes, getting the grading work done. So then the next step is to start paving in, 3 weeks, probably something like that.
1: Miller says the project is progressing on schedule, with crews adapting to some minor weather delays last week. As always, it's important to remember that Highway 210 and the surrounding businesses remain accessible during this construction project. News updates on the Highway 210 I-94 interchange reconstruction project are powered by Falls Laundromat and Vector Windows. A motorcyclist was killed in a crash on Randolph Avenue in Fergus Falls this weekend. The Fergus Falls Police Department says officers were called to a motorcycle accident in the 1000 block of Randolph Avenue at around 6:55 Sunday morning. A passing driver reported they saw a motorcycle on its side in the grass on the south side of the road. They stopped and found a male unresponsive near a tree. Once officers arrived, they determined the 26-year-old male was deceased. At this time, police say the incident appears to be a single-vehicle, single-victim accident. An investigation is ongoing to determine the cause of the crash. Identification of the victim is being withheld pending formal identification by the Midwest Medical Examiner's Office. Two teens face life-threatening injuries following a two-vehicle collision west of Wadena Saturday night. State troopers say that at around 5:15, a pickup was heading north on Highway 29 towards Wadena. A compact car turned south onto Highway 29 from 610th Avenue, colliding with the pickup. The driver of the car, 18-year-old Tanner Schulke of Verndale, and his passenger, 17-year-old Jaden Woida of Brandon, were both transported to Sanford Hospital in Fargo for treatment of life-threatening injuries. Troopers say Schulke was not wearing a seatbelt at the time of the crash. Alcohol is not a suspected factor in the accident. One driver was hospitalized following a rollover crash in Detroit Lakes this weekend. State troopers say that just before noon on Saturday, an SUV was heading north on Highway 59 near Hillcrest Road when it swerved to the right, entered a ditch, and rolled over. The driver, 51-year-old Nicole King of Fergus Falls, suffered non-life-threatening injuries and was transported to Essentia Health St. Mary's for treatment. Her passenger was not hurt. I'll be back with more KBRFradio.com news after this.
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1: 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A man from Browerville is in custody for threatening a Staples police officer with a knife and fleeing the scene. On Monday, 49-year-old Paul David DeBoer made his first court appearance and was charged with second-degree assault, fifth-degree possession of drugs, obstructing the legal process, and fleeing from a peace officer. Todd County prosecutors say that at around 9:23 last Thursday night, a Staples police officer saw DeBoer walking along 12th Street Northeast and was informed by dispatch that he had a body-only warrant. The officer called DeBoer out by name, which he ignored and walked away from the squad car. The officer told DeBoer to not walk away from them, then he turned around and pulled a knife from his hip. He was instructed to drop the knife, which DeBoer responded to by squatting down and saying, quote, "Come take it from me," end quote. Court documents say other law enforcement arrived on the scene, and after multiple attempts to get DeBoer to drop the knife, officers fired rubber bullets at him. DeBoer began running, leading officers on a foot chase through residential yards. A state trooper deployed his taser, sending DeBoer to the ground. DeBoer then threw the knife at a Todd County Sergeant's squad car, narrowly missing the sergeant who was outside the vehicle. Three officers then struggled to get DeBoer into handcuffs as he continued to resist. On the scene, officers located a pipe on DeBoer's person and a plastic baggie with just over 9 grams of methamphetamine nearby. DeBoer requested to be taken to the hospital where he was evaluated before being transferred to the Todd County Detention Center. Authorities in Wadena have announced a cash reward for new information in the cold case disappearance of Carla Beth Anderson. Police Chief Naomi Plout says over the last nearly 40 years, investigators have conducted hundreds of interviews with potential witnesses and suspects.
5: Here's what we know. Carla's apartment door was locked and her purse was still inside. There were no signs of a break-in and no signs of a struggle. The only things missing from her apartment were her keys and her Hardee's jacket. Carla was a vulnerable adult and we are confident she would not have chosen to disappear.
1: Anyone with information about this case is urged to contact the Wadena Police Department or the BCA tip line. Minnesota specialty crop growers may soon get some financial relief. The U.S. Department of Agriculture is making more than $1.6 billion available nationwide to help producers facing higher operating costs and tighter markets. In Minnesota, specialty crops include certain beans and peas grown primarily for domestic use. State Farm Service Agency Executive Director Kurt Blomgren says rising input costs, such as fertilizer, have put pressure on farmers, and the assistance is intended to help producers weather the current downturn. Blomgren says Minnesota farmers are resilient, noting that while agriculture moves through market cycles, there are signs conditions could be improving. For KBRFradio.com News, I'm Derek Sidian. Get more news at KBRFradio.com. 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
6: Here's your weather from News Talk 1250 KBRF. Today, increasing clouds and a high of 73 with a west wind. Overnight, showers likely with a low of 54. Showers on Wednesday with a high of 65. Thursday, sunny and 67. And for Juneteenth, Friday, sunny with a slight chance of showers, high of 73. 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
8: Minnesota News Network, I'm Tasha Radel. Specialty crop farmers in Minnesota could be eligible for money from the USDA. In Minnesota, specialty crops include some beans and peas and are generally sold for domestic use, but these farmers are seeing higher costs too. Kurt Blomgren is the state executive director of the USDA's Farm Service Agency.
9: To help them, with the economy as such, inputs have risen to some levels and fertilizer prices and that. It's given us assistance when we have low cycles in our market.
8: Minnesota Governor Tim Walz is in Austria for a series of high-profile meetings and events. The governor has made several international trips in recent years to strengthen Minnesota's economic and educational ties abroad. A hit-and-run crash near Bike in northern St. Louis County ended with a pickup truck engulfed in flames and the driver facing possible DWI charges. This is MNN.
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12: With SRN News, I'm Jason Walker. A rough day for the United States Air Force Monday. A massive bomber has gone down.
13: A B-52 bomber crashed shortly after takeoff at Edwards Air Force Base Monday in Southern California's Mojave Desert. Military officials said a huge plume of smoke was coming from the scene. The military aircraft, a Boeing B-52 Stratofortress, is a long-range bomber that usually carries a crew of five.
12: Jennifer King reporting there were eight people on board, including three civilians. There were no survivors. Some of the skydivers who were killed when their plane crashed in Missouri Sunday morning were experienced jumpers. One of them was a lady named Jen Sharp. She's a technology director of U.S. Parachute Association. Officials say Sharp's had made nearly 7,000 jumps in her life. This is SRN News.
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14: This is your I-94 ramp cone zone update. The 210 I-94 ramp is closed. The interchange ramps will be closed to all travelers during construction, and traffic to and from Highway 210 in Fergus Falls will be detoured to the County Road 1/Tower Road. Highway 210 will remain open for travelers during construction. Traffic will shift to one side of the bridge and will be reduced to one lane in each direction. For construction updates, visit the Fergus Falls Chamber at fergusfalls.com and click on the Cone Zone. 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Laundry piling up while the roads are torn up? 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
6: 7:20, good Tuesday morning with 48 right now. West wind is 6 miles an hour. High today of 73. Looks like we'll stay dry until the overnight, at least. Did get a bit of rain in the last 24 hours, quarter inch at our studios here in Fergus Falls. We'll be talking sports shortly with Craig Olson and some more news headlines on your Tuesday morning. President Donald Trump says this year's 4th of July celebration on the National Mall will also double as a political rally. According to a Yahoo News report, Trump announced the event marking America's 250th anniversary will be what he calls, quote, the most spectacular Trump rally of them all. Celebration is set to feature military bands, flyovers, and fireworks between the Lincoln Memorial and the Washington Monument. Critics say labeling the Independence Day event as a campaign-style rally blurs the line between official national ceremonies and political activity. The July 4th gathering is part of the administration's broader Freedom 250 events commemorating the nation's founding. Trump says the event will honor America's history, while opponents argue it raises concerns about using public celebrations for political messaging. A new New York Times report highlights how rising health insurance costs are pushing more Americans into medical debt, even those with coverage. The article says many people with Affordable Care Act plans are facing higher premiums and deductibles, especially after the expiration of enhanced federal subsidies. As costs rise, some patients are delaying care, taking on loans, or struggling to pay out-of-pocket expense tied to insurance coverage. Experts say the issue reflects a broader trend where having insurance no longer guarantees protection from large medical bills, especially for middle-income families. Medical debt remains widespread in the U.S., with many households carrying unpaid bills or facing financial stress from health-related costs. New questions emerging about the potential financial terms of a U.S.-Iran peace deal. According to the New Republic, Vice President J.D. Vance acknowledged that Iran could gain access to a massive reconstruction fund, reportedly up to $300 billion, if it complies with the agreement. Vance said the funding would likely come from outside investors or allied nations, and only if Iran meets strict conditions, including limits on its nuclear program. However, the report notes his comments appear to conflict with earlier statements where he insisted Iran would not receive cash simply for signing a deal. Some accounts tied to the negotiations also mention the possible release of billions in frozen Iranian assets, though the details remain unclear. The proposed fund still part of a draft framework, and no final agreement has been formally considered. A growing controversy raising questions about the true size of TPUSA's student network. The group has claimed a presence on more than 3,500 campuses nationwide, but critics say that number may not reflect fully active student organizations. A reasonable estimate of actively functioning campus groups is likely closer to the hundreds, roughly in the range of 800 to 1,000.
15: rather than several thousand. Investigation suggests that some schools may have been counted as chapters based on sign-ups or brief activity, even if no ongoing club was established. In some cases, researchers found that campus groups that were inactive had dissolved or were not formally recognized by school officials. The term ghost chapters has emerged to describe those discrepancies, highlighting how categories like active, charter, or presence can include different levels of involvement. TP USA has not confirmed the allegations, and supporters note that student groups often fluctuate year to year. 7:25. Looks like we'll be dry today, back up into the low 70s for the high, and right now we've got 48, quarter inch of rain in the last 24 hours. Sports time. Let's bring in Craig Olson as we are talking sports on this Tuesday morning. Welcome, Craig.
16: Hey, thank you, Greg. The time that I've spent in Fergus Falls, Greg, came in 1981. I've learned a lot of sports history over that time. Mm-hmm. A lot of people have helped me along the way to learn and understand the traditions and the history of sports. Mm-hmm. And one of those people was Harley Oilo. And Harley passed away yesterday at the age of 105. And Harley was an amazing guy. Just, I loved sitting down and talking to him, and I was blessed to have the time to do that, the opportunity to do that just 6 days ago. Harley was up at Pioneer Care, and I was up visiting my dad and got to visit with Harley also. And I'll tell you what, at 105, he was so sharp, and just his memory was outstanding. We were talking about the 1950 state amateur baseball championship.
15: Mm-hmm.
16: And Harley played for the Red Sox in Fergus Falls, and he pitched that game in a 3-0 shutout over Austin to claim the championship. And it was just a thrill to get to know him through the years, and did many interviews with him.
15: Oh, yeah.
16: He planned and hosted a reunion of the members of the Red Sox from those 1950 years. And that was an outstanding night, a couple of days with the Red Sox players and getting to know more of the tradition. So, one of those people that you just get to know and just bring so much into your life through the years. And I really appreciated what Harley Oilo meant to this community and to me. So
15: yeah.
16: I'm going to miss Harley.
15: Very well said, Craig. And I do, you know, here's the thing with fellas like Harley, and you got sports, and I think of like Tom Hinchin and guys like that.
16: Yep.
15: A lot of this stuff, the sports history, it's in the cracks, because you can't just Google those stories that Harley tells you. a lot of it, we're back down to the traditional, you know, handing it down orally, or things that have been typed up or newspaper. That you can't automatically Wikipedia this stuff.
16: You're right. You're absolutely right. And Harley was, you hear about walking encyclopedias on certain topics. Well, he was a walking encyclopedia, mm-hmm, on baseball in Fergus Falls, and especially, mm-hmm, those Red Sox years. And he was a great coach.
15: Yeah.
16: I mean, Harley was the Legion coach in 1960 when Fergus Falls won the state Legion championship. And in that 1950 championship game against Austin, Harley was the winning pitcher in a 3-0 victory. And Moose Skowron, who played for the Yankees, might remember Bill Skowron, they called him Moose, was asked once, after he had established himself as a solid contributor on the Yankees teams in the late 50s, early 60s, who the toughest pitcher he ever faced was. And he said, some junk baller from Minnesota. And that was a reference to Harley Oilo.
15: Junk baller.
16: That's one of my favorite stories about Harley. So,
15: well, terrific. I don't think it was an accident that you were able to bump into him less than a week before he left us. I think what a blessing.
16: You're absolutely right. It was a fun afternoon sitting between Harley and my dad and talking baseball. It was great.
15: Terrific.
16: So I'm thinking of Harley this morning and remembering him and appreciate all that he meant to Fergus Falls in the sport of baseball. I know many guys who loved getting instruction from Harley, guys who were pitching in high school and beyond. So, well, let's take a time out. I do have some other sports we want to get to, but I just wanted to start out with that tribute to Harley and remembering him today.
15: You bet.
6: 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Today, increasing clouds and a high of 73 with a west wind. Overnight, showers likely with a low of 54. Showers on Wednesday with a high of 65. Thursday, sunny and 67. And for Juneteenth, Friday, sunny with a slight chance of showers, high of 73. That's your weather from News Talk 1250 KBRF.
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15: It's 7:30. Good Tuesday morning with 48 right now. Back to talking sports with Craig Olson, and no hard time limits here, Craig. So whatever you got.
16: All right. One more thing on Harley. I've got to put it out there too. His wife Karma passed away 2 years ago. I think she was 103. They were married for 81 years. I mean, 81 years, Greg. I mean, that's pretty amazing.
15: That is truly.
16: Well, the Twins got a win yesterday, and they've started to turn it around a little bit. You know, they won that series against St. Louis to close out their six-game homestand, and then they went on the road to Texas, starting a six-game road trip and a three-game series yesterday. And Josh Bell gave them a big lift early. He hit a three-run homer in the first inning. And then Byron Buxton went deep for the 23rd time this season, leading off the sixth. And the Twins beat the Rangers 4-2 in that series opener. And Minnesota's Mike Paredes was on the mound to start the game. It was a bullpen game. And Paredes went 4 2/3 innings, pitched really well, gave up 4 hits, 2 runs, and did not get the decision because you have to go 5 to qualify for the win. You can get the loss, but you can't get a win unless you pitch 5 innings as a starter. So the win went to a guy that only pitched to one batter, actually, as Taylor Rogers got Jock Peterson out to end the fifth inning, and then he didn't come back out to the mound. They continued with their bullpen game with different pitchers coming in. Andrew Morris threw a perfect sixth. Eric Orsi pitched well for an inning and 2/3, and then Yoendris Gomez, who seems to kind of have slid into that closer role, at least for the time being, retired the final 4 Texas batters for his second save in 2 days and his 6th save as a Twin. Kyler Fetko made his major league debut for the Twins out in left field. He went 0-for-4. In the game, so he's still looking for that first hit. Maybe he'll get it tonight. Zebby Matthews will pitch for Minnesota. Kumar Rocker will go for the Rangers. And it's a 7:10 start, 6:30 pregame here on News Talk 1250 KBRF, your home for Twins baseball. The Twins are now 34-40, and they are 6 games back of Chicago and Cleveland, who are in a tie for first place in the division. They are also 3 games up on the Tigers, who are 9 games out of first place. Well, last night, Natasha Howard had 18 points, and that led 7 Minnesota Lynx players who reached double-figure scoring as they won 107-74, bouncing back after that loss in Las Vegas, and they beat the Portland Fire last night. They did score 26 of their points off 22 turnovers, so defensively they really did a job forcing turnovers and then converting on the other end. Nia Coffey contributed 15 points, 5 rebounds, 3 steals, and 3 blocks in her best all-around performance of her debut season with her hometown team, as the Lynx did a great job distributing the ball last night with 7 players reaching double figures. This was the first trip to Minnesota for the WNBA's latest expansion franchise, the Portland Fire. And they probably don't want to come back anytime soon because the Lynx had their number, 107-74, the final. And the Lynx will play at Los Angeles now tomorrow night. And the World Cup, there were several games yesterday, and all four games wound up in ties. Spain and Cape Verde were scoreless, 0-0 tie. Belgium and Egypt tied 1-1. Saudi Arabia and Uruguay tied 1-1. And Iran and New Zealand tied 2-2. So four ties yesterday in World Cup play. And I believe, let's see, I think Team USA plays again on Thursday, I believe it is. I should check that out here for you instead of guessing right now. It's not Thursday. That's on Canada plays Qatar. And on Friday, the U.S. plays Australia Friday afternoon at 2 o'clock, and they'll play that game in Seattle, Washington. So that's the next time Team USA hits the pitch, so to speak. So, yeah, there you go. That's what I have for you this morning on Talkin' Sports, Greg.
15: All right. Received with gratitude. Thank you, Craig. Talkin' Sports on a Tuesday morning. 50 right now. Northwest wind, just 5 miles an hour. That's a wind chill of 48. We could still calculate it, even with 50 and 5. 73 today, increasing clouds, and then more rain back in the forecast. A tonight low of 55. By Thursday, sunshine returns. We'll visit the weather forecast again right after your Tuesday morning. KBRFradio.com news.
1: For KBRFradio.com news, I'm Derek Sidian. Construction on the Highway 210 I-94 interchange reconstruction project pushes forward as crews prepare for head-to-head traffic on the interstate starting Wednesday. MnDOT engineer Jesse Miller says traffic will be moved to the southbound side of the interstate to allow crews to bring the bridge beams in.
0: And start setting beams. They're going to set 3 beams on Thursday and then finish setting the beams on Friday, the additional 6. And that'll just be on the east side of the bridge, giving way to decking and, you know, the next step of the bridge construction.
1: Along with the bridge work, crews are progressing on getting Highway 210 ready for pavement.
0: You can see the earthwork guys, they're putting in pipes, getting the grading work done. So then the next step is to start paving in, you know, 3 weeks, probably something like that.
1: Miller says the project is progressing on schedule, with crews adapting to some minor weather delays last week. As always, it's important to remember that Highway 210 and the surrounding businesses remain accessible during this construction project. News updates on the Highway 210 I-94 interchange reconstruction project are powered by Falls Laundromat and Vector Windows. A motorcyclist was killed in a crash on Randolph Avenue in Fergus Falls this weekend. The Fergus Falls Police Department says officers were called to a motorcycle accident in the 1000 block of Randolph Avenue at around 6:55 Sunday morning. A passing driver reported they saw a motorcycle on its side in the grass on the south side of the road. They stopped and found a male unresponsive near a tree. Once officers arrived, they determined the 26-year-old male was deceased. At this time, police say the incident appears to be a single-vehicle, single-victim accident. An investigation is ongoing to determine the cause of the crash. Identification of the victim is being withheld pending formal identification by the Midwest Medical Examiner's Office. Two teens face life-threatening injuries following a two-vehicle collision west of Wadena Saturday night. State troopers say that at around 5:15, a pickup was heading north on Highway 29 towards Wadena. A compact car turned south onto Highway 29 from 610th Avenue, colliding with the pickup. The driver of the car, 18-year-old Tanner Schulke of Verndale, and his passenger, 17-year-old Jaden Woida of Brandon, were both transported to Sanford Hospital in Fargo for treatment of life-threatening injuries. Troopers say Schulke was not wearing a seatbelt at the time of the crash. Alcohol is not a suspected factor in the accident. One driver was hospitalized following a rollover crash in Detroit Lakes this weekend. State troopers say that just before noon on Saturday, an SUV was heading north on Highway 59 near Hillcrest Road when it swerved to the right, entered a ditch, and rolled over. The driver, 51-year-old Nicole King of Fergus Falls, suffered non-life-threatening injuries and was transported to Essentia Health St. Mary's for treatment. Her passenger was not hurt. I'll be back with more KBRFradio.com news after this.
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1: 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A man from Browerville is in custody for threatening a Staples police officer with a knife and fleeing the scene. On Monday, 49-year-old Paul David DeBoer made his first court appearance and was charged with second-degree assault, fifth-degree possession of drugs, obstructing the legal process, and fleeing from a peace officer. Todd County prosecutors say that at around 9:23 last Thursday night, a Staples police officer saw DeBoer walking along 12th Street Northeast and was informed by dispatch that he had a body-only warrant. The officer called DeBoer out by name, which he ignored and walked away from the squad car. The officer told DeBoer to not walk away from them, then he turned around and pulled a knife from his hip. He was instructed to drop the knife, which DeBoer responded to by squatting down and saying, quote, "Come take it from me," end quote. Court documents say other law enforcement arrived on the scene, and after multiple attempts to get DeBoer to drop the knife, officers fired rubber bullets at him. DeBoer began running, leading officers on a foot chase through residential yards. A state trooper deployed his taser, sending DeBoer to the ground. DeBoer then threw the knife at a Todd County Sergeant's squad car, narrowly missing the sergeant who was outside the vehicle. Three officers then struggled to get DeBoer into handcuffs as he continued to resist. On the scene, officers located a pipe on DeBoer's person and a plastic baggie with just over 9 grams of methamphetamine nearby. DeBoer requested to be taken to the hospital, where he was evaluated before being transferred to the Todd County Detention Center. Authorities in Wadena have announced a cash reward for new information in the cold case disappearance of Carla Beth Anderson. Police Chief Naomi Plout says over the last nearly 40 years, investigators have conducted hundreds of interviews with potential witnesses and suspects.
5: Here's what we know. Carla's apartment door was locked and her purse was still inside. There were no signs of a break-in and no signs of a struggle. The only things missing from her apartment were her keys and her Hardee's jacket. Carla was a vulnerable adult and we are confident she would not have chosen to disappear.
1: Anyone with information about this case is urged to contact the Wadena Police Department or the BCA tip line. Minnesota specialty crop growers may soon get some financial relief. The U.S. Department of Agriculture is making more than $1.6 billion available nationwide to help producers facing higher operating costs and tighter markets. In Minnesota, specialty crops include certain beans and peas grown primarily for domestic use. State Farm Service Agency Executive Director Kurt Blomgren says rising input costs, such as fertilizer, have put pressure on farmers, and the assistance is intended to help producers weather the current downturn. Blomgren says Minnesota farmers are resilient, noting that while agriculture moves through market cycles, there are signs conditions could be improving. For KBRFradio.com News, I'm Derek Sidian. Get more news at KBRFradio.com. 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
6: Here's your weather from News Talk 1250 KBRF. Today, increasing clouds and a high of 73 with a west wind. Overnight, showers likely with a low of 54. Showers on Wednesday with a high of 65. Thursday, sunny and 67. And for Juneteenth, Friday, sunny with a slight chance of showers, high of 73. 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
19: With the Wall Street Business Report, I'm Bill Alexander. President Donald Trump started his visit to the G7 summit of leading industrialized nations on Monday by declaring his agreement aimed at ending the U.S. war with Iran is a potential breakthrough for global security. The Memorandum of Understanding, brokered mainly by Pakistan, starts with the simultaneous lifting of Iran's closure of the Strait of Hormuz and the U.S. blockade of Iran's ports. High oil and gasoline prices and energy supply problems won't be solved overnight despite the agreement to end the Iran war. It will likely take months before energy companies can resume operations to the point of meeting the world's demand. That's according to energy experts. Stock markets rallied worldwide Monday and oil prices eased after the United States and Iran reached the tentative deal. The S&P 500 rose 1.7%, the Dow Jones Industrial Average climbed 468 points or 0.9%, and the NASDAQ Composite jumped 3.1%. For the Wall Street Business Report, I'm Bill Alexander in Washington.
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12: With SRN News, I'm Jason
20: with
12: Walker.
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12: authorities
20: News,
12: now
20: I'm
12: say
20: Jason
12: the owners
20: Walker.
12: Of, authorities now say the owners of Santo Domingo nightclub will stand trial for involuntary manslaughter after that roof collapse killed 236 people last year. A judge ruling that Antonio and Maribel Espaulet, owners of the club, could face up to 2 years in prison if found guilty. The collapse in April of 25 shocked the Dominican Republic. Firefighters and police working for days to rescue several survivors. The G7 summit underway in France. President Trump and rural leaders talking about a wide array of issues. In the meantime, the initial agreement between the United States and Iran to extend the ceasefire inching toward a formal signing. And that's despite questions over the fate of Tehran's nuclear program. California Governor Gavin Newsom is responding to investigations he says are being led by President Trump.
21: Newsom is accusing the Trump administration of targeting him for political purposes as he weighs a presidential bid. Newsom says in a video posted on X that in recent days, federal agents have knocked on the doors of his friends and former employees and have asked for records. In the video, Newsom tells his wife that he loves her.
22: You have not earned a single one of the indignities that he's trying to inflict on you and our children.
21: Newsom also has a message for President Donald Trump.
22: Mr. President, come after me. I'm not going anywhere, and the country is watching.
21: I'm Lisa Dwyer.
12: Plane crash in California.
13: A B-52 bomber crashed shortly after takeoff at Edwards Air Force Base Monday in Southern California.
14: This is your I-94 Ramp Cone Zone update. The 210 I-94 ramp is closed. The interchange ramps will be closed to all travelers during construction, and traffic to and from Highway 210 in Fergus Falls will be detoured to the County Road 1/Tower Road. Highway 210 will remain open for travelers during construction. Traffic will shift to one side of the bridge and will be reduced to one lane in each direction. For construction updates, visit the Fergus Falls Chamber at fergusfalls.com and click on the Cone Zone. 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Laundry piling up while the roads are torn up? Falls Laundromat is open during construction. 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
28: The 2025 wild turkey hunting kill was down about 10% from 2025, but Minnesota turkey hunters still took the third most birds in state history. 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
28: Welcome back. Minnesota's spring turkey hunters killed almost 1,650 fewer birds than last year, but 2026 was still one of the top spring turkey seasons in state history. Based on preliminary numbers, this year's total harvest was 15,245 birds. That's down about 10% from last year when hunters shot a state record, 16,903 turkeys. The spring's total is still the third highest in Minnesota history, with the 2024 season falling second on the list when hunters bagged 16,714 birds. The DNR issued 61,223 permits this season, down 1.1% from last year. This year's A-season harvest of 5,955 birds was down almost 16% from 2025. Those who hunted during that early portion of the spring had to deal with some tougher weather days, especially on the weekends and the A and B 7-day hunt periods. They dealt with a mix of cold, rain, and windy conditions in most parts of the state.
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11: AP Sports, I'm Geffen Coolball. Iran opened its politically charged World Cup by playing to a 2-2 draw with New Zealand. Tiny Cape Verde pulled off a stunning result in its World Cup debut by holding heavily favored Spain scoreless in a 0-0 draw. U.S. forward Christian Pulisic trained on his own during practice as he recovers from a calf injury ahead of the Americans' Friday match against Australia. MLB Dustin May took a perfect game into the seventh inning before finishing a one-hitter as the Cardinals beat the Padres 3-0. Braves right-hander Spencer Strider will be shut down from throwing for 4 weeks because of inflammation in his right elbow, and transfer quarterback Brendan Sorsby will not play for Texas Tech this fall and is planning to enter the NFL supplemental draft. Geffen Coolbaugh, AP Sports.
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15: After a Game 1 victory in Arlington on Monday night, the Twins look for their third straight win as they take on the Rangers on Tuesday. Hi, this is Corey Provis. Danny and I are back with the call for you Tuesday night from Arlington. It'll be a Zebby Matthews start for the Twins. 6:30 pregame, 7:05 first pitch on your home for Twins baseball.
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16: MNN Sports. I'm Mike Graham. The Twins got a first inning three-run home run from Josh Bell and never looked back in a 4-2 win in Texas last night. Byron Buxton added a solo shot in the sixth inning. Manager Derek Shelton says it was also good defense that helped them win this one.
17: I thought we played well. You know, Kreidler had two really tough plays, especially on short hops on balls that were hit hard. But overall, defensively, I thought we did a good job. Our pitchers made a couple of nice plays, which, you know, anytime the ball's hit to the pitcher and it comes out of their hand, gives you a little bit of heartburn. But, yeah, overall, I thought we played a good defensive game. And this is challenging because this is a fast surface and we're not used to it.
16: The Twins have won three of their past four games. They play game two of the three-game series tonight in Arlington. The Lynx were winners last night. They bounced back from Saturday's loss in Vegas with a dominating home victory over Portland, 107-74. Seven players scored in double figures for Minnesota, led by Natasha Howard's 18. This is MNN Sports.
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8: Here's your weather from News Talk 1250 KBRF. Today, increasing clouds and a high of 73 with a west wind. Overnight, showers likely with a low of 54. Showers on Wednesday with a high of 65. Thursday, sunny and 67. And for Juneteenth, Friday, sunny with a slight chance of showers, high of 73. 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
12: News this hour from Town Hall. I'm Jason Walker. G7 leaders facing a packed agenda on their first full day.
13: Tuesday's agenda includes ending the war in Ukraine and addressing the Middle East crisis. Ukrainian President Volodymyr Zelensky will attend the G7 meeting at the invitation of the host nation, France. The Ukraine talks come on the heels of President Trump's announcement of an agreement to end the Iran conflict. In recent weeks, the conflict in Iran has overshadowed the war in Ukraine.
12: That is correspondent Andrew Stewart reporting. Gas Buddy analyst Patrick DeHaan says if the Iran deal should stick, it could lower the price of gas and diesel substantially before the end of the summer.
14: If this deal pans out, if the strait reopens for the rest of the summer, it could mean gas prices that stay below $4 a gallon nationally. And it could mean diesel prices also see a fall below the $5 mark. So there's a lot of reasons to be optimistic, but we've also seen deals fall apart in the last couple of months as well.
12: Hong Kong launching a public consultation for its first five-year plan in a politically symbolic step that brings it even closer now to mainland China's development approach. The city has favored minimal government intervention in the economy. Asian shares mostly higher, and Japan's benchmark Nikkei 225 briefly topped 70,000 Tuesday. That for the first time before trimming back some early gains after the Bank of Japan raised its key interest rate to 1%. That's the first time that rate has been at 1% in some three decades. Meanwhile, shares in Hong Kong and Australia both fell, but other markets advanced. Monday, stock markets rallied worldwide and oil prices eased after the U.S. and Iran signed the deal. More on these stories, townhall.com.
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12: It is an incredibly sad story coming out of Northwest Mississippi. A child there is dead in a police shooting. Officials are still investigating. We have more now on the situation from correspondent Lisa Dwyer.
1: A Mississippi police officer shot at a vehicle while responding to a shoplifting call. Another person was critically injured. The shooting happened Sunday in Senatobia after three people, including the child, left a Walmart and got into a car. The Mississippi Bureau of Investigation says that as police tried to stop the vehicle, the driver drove toward them, almost hitting an officer. An officer then shot at the vehicle, which drove away, and then drove to a hospital where the child was pronounced dead. Walmart says they are saddened by the incident and are cooperating with the investigation. I'm Lisa Dwyer.
12: Breaking news and analysis, townhall.com. Israel's defense minister says the country will not withdraw from any land seized in Lebanon, Syria, and Gaza. We have the latest on that story now from correspondent Charles De La Desma.
4: In the first official Israeli comments after the announcement of the interim deal, Defense Minister Israel Katz says the army won't withdraw from land seized

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4: Here's your weather from News Talk 1250 KBRF. Today, increasing clouds and a high of 73 with a west wind. Overnight, showers likely with a low of 54. Showers on Wednesday with a high of 65. Thursday, sunny and 67. And for Juneteenth, Friday, sunny with a slight chance of showers, high of 73. That's your weather from News Talk 1250 KBRF.
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4: 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We've got 54 right now. 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Yesterday, for Monday, up to 81, a quarter inch of rainfall in the last 24 hours. Around the region, our weather spotter John up in Pelican Rapids, 6 this morning, had 47 with 3-tenths of an inch of rainfall. Vern, northeast of Underwood, 6-tenths of an inch of rainfall. Over in the Henning area, Roger tells us a half inch and a high of just 77 yesterday. Compared to 1 year ago, June 16th had 79 for the high, 63 for the low. And the air quality AQI rating is good today. Tree pollen counts are high, grass pollen counts high, a ragweed pollen none, so a very low allergy forecast. 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
5: For KBRFradio.com news, I'm Derek Sidian. Construction on the Highway 210 on 94 Interchange Reconstruction Project pushes forward as crews prepare for head-to-head traffic on the interstate starting Wednesday. MnDOT engineer Jesse Miller says traffic will be moved to the southbound side of the interstate to allow crews to bring the bridge beams in.
6: And start setting beams. They're going to set 3 beams on Thursday and then finish setting the beams on Friday, the additional 6, and that'll just be on the east side of the bridge, giving way to decking and, you know, the next step of the bridge construction.
5: Along with the bridge work, crews are progressing on getting Highway 210 ready for pavement.
6: You can see the earthwork guys, they're putting in pipes, getting the grading work done. So then the next step is to start paving in, you know, 3 weeks, probably something like that.
5: Miller says the project is progressing on schedule, with crews adapting to some minor weather delays last week. As always, it's important to remember that Highway 210 and the surrounding businesses remain accessible during this construction project. News updates on the Highway 210 on 94 Interchange Reconstruction Project are powered by Falls Laundromat and Vector Windows. A motorcyclist was killed in a crash on Randolph Avenue in Fergus Falls this weekend. The Fergus Falls Police Department says officers were called to a motorcycle accident in the 1000 block of Randolph Avenue at around 6:55 Sunday morning. A passing driver reported they saw a motorcycle on its side in the grass on the south side of the road. They stopped and found a male unresponsive near a tree. Once officers arrived, they determined the 26-year-old male was deceased. At this time, police say the

0: incident appears to be a single-vehicle, single-victim accident. An investigation is ongoing to determine the cause of the crash. Identification of the victim is being withheld pending formal identification by the Midwest Medical Examiner's Office. Two teens face life-threatening injuries following a two-vehicle collision west of Wadena Saturday night. State troopers say that at around 5:15, a pickup was heading north on Highway 29 towards Wadena. A compact car turned south onto Highway 29 from 610th Avenue, colliding with the pickup. The driver of the car, 18-year-old Tanner Schulke of Verndale, and his passenger, 17-year-old Jaden Woida of Brandon, were both transported to Sanford Hospital in Fargo for treatment of life-threatening injuries. Troopers say Schulke was not wearing a seatbelt at the time of the crash. Alcohol is not a suspected factor in the accident. One driver was hospitalized following a rollover crash in Detroit Lakes this weekend. State troopers say that just before noon on Saturday, an SUV was heading north on Highway 59 near Hillcrest Road when it swerved to the right, entered a ditch, and rolled over. The driver, 51-year-old Nicole King of Fergus Falls, suffered non-life-threatening injuries and was transported to Essentia Health St. Mary's for treatment. Her passenger was not hurt. I'll be back with more KBRFradio.com news after this.
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0: 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A man from Browerville is in custody for threatening a Staples police officer with a knife and fleeing the scene. On Monday, 49-year-old Paul David DeBoer made his first court appearance and was charged with second-degree assault, fifth-degree possession of drugs, obstructing the legal process, and fleeing from a peace officer. Todd County prosecutors say that at around 9:23 last Thursday night, a Staples police officer saw DeBoer walking along 12th Street Northeast and was informed by dispatch that he had a body-only warrant. The officer called DeBoer out by name, which he ignored and walked away from the squad car. The officer told DeBoer to not walk away from them, then he turned around and pulled a knife from his hip. He was instructed to drop the knife, which DeBoer responded to by squatting down and saying, quote, "Come take it from me," end quote. Court documents say other law enforcement arrived on the scene, and after multiple attempts to get DeBoer to drop the knife, officers fired rubber bullets at him. DeBoer began running, leading officers on a foot chase through residential yards. A state trooper deployed his taser, sending DeBoer to the ground. DeBoer then threw the knife at a Todd County Sergeant's squad car, narrowly missing the sergeant who was outside the vehicle. Three officers then struggled to get DeBoer into handcuffs as he continued to resist. On the scene, officers located a pipe on DeBoer's person and a plastic baggie with just over 9 grams of methamphetamine nearby. DeBoer requested to be taken to the hospital, where he was evaluated before being transferred to the Todd County Detention Center. Authorities in Wadena have announced a cash reward for new information in the cold case disappearance of Carla Beth Anderson. Police Chief Naomi Plout says over the last nearly 40 years, investigators have conducted hundreds of interviews with potential witnesses and suspects.
5: Here's what we know. Carla's apartment door was locked and her purse was still inside. There were no signs of a break-in and no signs of a struggle. The only things missing from her apartment were her keys and her Hardee's jacket. Carla was a vulnerable adult and we are confident she would not have chosen to disappear.
0: Anyone with information about this case is urged to contact the Wadena Police Department or the BCA tip line. Minnesota specialty crop growers may soon get some financial relief. The U.S. Department of Agriculture is making more than $1.6 billion available nationwide to help producers facing higher operating costs and tighter markets. In Minnesota, specialty crops include certain beans and peas grown primarily for domestic use. State Farm Service Agency Executive Director Kurt Blomgren says rising input costs, such as fertilizer, have put pressure on farmers, and the assistance is intended to help producers weather the current downturn. Blomgren says Minnesota farmers are resilient, noting that while agriculture moves through market cycles, there are signs conditions could be improving. For KBRFradio.com News, I'm Derek Sidian. Get more news at KBRFradio.com. 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
6: Here's your weather from News Talk 1250 KBRF. Today, increasing clouds and a high of 73 with a west wind. Overnight, showers likely with a low of 54. Showers on Wednesday with a high of 65. Thursday, sunny and 67. And for Juneteenth, Friday, sunny with a slight chance of showers, high of 73. 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
10: Minnesota News Network, I'm Tasha Radel. The Minnesota Department of Education says more than 715 summer meal sites are helping fill the gap when school cafeterias close for the season. Summer Food Service Coordinator Jordan Crane says families count on these programs.
11: Meals are served at these summer meal sites at no cost to kids under 18 and under, and those that are over 18 with a mental or physical disability. They can come to these summer meal sites, receive a meal, whether that's a breakfast, a lunch, maybe even a snack or a supper.
10: The Wadena Police Department is hoping a $25,000 reward will turn up new leads in the decades-old disappearance of Carla Beth Anderson. Police Chief Naomi Plotz says Carla was 23 years old when she went missing. Black Duck in Beltrami County is the latest Minnesota city to shut down its police department, ending more than a century of local law enforcement. This is MNN.
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17: With SRN News, I'm Jason
18: with
17: Walker.
18: SRN authorities News, now I'm say Jason the owners Walker. Of,
17: authorities now say the owners of Santo Domingo nightclub will stand trial for involuntary manslaughter after that roof collapse killed 236 people last year. A judge ruling that Antonio and Maribel Espalet, owners of the club, could face up to 2 years in prison if found guilty. The collapse in April of 25 shocked the Dominican Republic. Firefighters and police working for days to rescue several survivors. The G7 summit underway in France. President Trump and world leaders talking about a wide array of issues. In the meantime, the initial agreement between the United States and Iran to extend the ceasefire inching toward a formal signing. And that's despite questions over the fate of Tehran's nuclear program. California Governor Gavin Newsom is responding to investigations he says are being led by President Trump.
19: Newsom is accusing the Trump administration of targeting him for political purposes as he weighs a presidential bid. Newsom says in a video posted on X that in recent days, federal agents have knocked on the doors of his friends and former employees and have asked for records. In the video, Newsom tells his wife that he loves her.
20: You have not earned a single one of the indignities that he's trying to inflict on you and our children.
19: Newsom also has a message for President Donald Trump.
20: Mr. President, come after me. I'm not going anywhere, and the country is watching.
19: I'm Lisa Dwyer.
17: Plane crash in California.
21: A B-52 bomber crashed shortly after takeoff at Edwards Air Force Base Monday in Southern California.
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22: 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At the time I'm writing this, nearly half the United States has moderate to exceptional drought conditions, and another 16% is listed by the U.S. Drought Monitor as exceptionally dry. In the western U.S., water issues can crop up even in non-drought times. Elizabeth Coble of the University of Nevada at Reno says creative solutions are prompted.
24: And I think there's a lot of room specifically in that area to make sure that our water is being used really efficiently and we're growing those crops in the areas that we can produce the most to meet our needs, but also do that with the lowest impact on our water systems.
22: Coble says some farmers stand to gain if they don't use all the water they're entitled to.
24: You really want to maintain some of it and continue farming and making sure your operation is really productive, but there's maybe some part of your water that you're not using. You could potentially get paid for putting that water back in the system. So I do think there are a lot of creative strategies that we can think about. And I also think that because so much of our water is used in agriculture, transitioning a relatively small amount of water out of agriculture can make a really big difference in some of the other sectors and can also sort of maintain the overall productivity of agriculture.
22: That's Farm to Fork. I'm Daryl Anderson.
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25: 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Conflicts often arise between people because of different perspectives on the same situation. So, when you're trying to work through a conflict, ask yourself this. Have I clearly communicated my perspective? 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Am I listening to understand the other person or listening to defend myself? 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Writer Paul McGee advises people to develop the gift of the gap. That means when you're listening to someone, press pause. 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
6: 8:25, good Tuesday morning. 54 right now, increasing clouds. 73 for the high today. 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
0: AP Sports, I'm Geffen Coolball. Iran opened its politically charged World Cup by playing to a 2-2 draw with New Zealand. Tiny Cape Verde pulled off a stunning result in its World Cup debut by holding heavily favored Spain scoreless in a 0-0 draw. U.S. forward Christian Pulisic trained on his own during practice as he recovers from a calf injury ahead of the Americans' Friday match against Australia. MLB Dustin May took a perfect game into the seventh inning before finishing a one-hitter as the Cardinals beat the Padres 3-0. Braves right-hander Spencer Strider will be shut down from throwing for 4 weeks because of inflammation in his right elbow, and transfer quarterback Brendan Sorsby will not play for Texas Tech this fall and is planning to enter the NFL supplemental draft. Geffen Coolbaugh, AP Sports.
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1: After a Game 1 victory in Arlington on Monday night, the Twins look for their third straight win as they take on the Rangers on Tuesday. 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Danny and I are back with the call for you Tuesday night from Arlington. It'll be a Zebby Matthews start for the Twins. 6:30 pregame, 7:05 first pitch on your home for Twins baseball.
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2: This is MNN Sports. I'm Mike Graham. The Twins got a first-inning three-run home run from Josh Bell and never looked back in a 4-2 win in Texas last night. Byron Buxton added a solo shot in the sixth inning. Manager Derek Shelton says it was also good defense that helped them win this one.
3: I thought we played well. You know, Kreider had two really tough plays, especially on short hops on balls that were hit hard. But overall, defensively, I thought we did a good job. Our pitchers made a couple of nice plays, which, you know, anytime the ball's hit to the pitcher and it comes out of their hand, it gives you a little bit of heartburn. But, overall, I thought we played a good defensive game. And this is challenging because this is a fast surface and we're not used to it.
2: The Twins have won three of their past four games. They play game two of the three-game series tonight in Arlington. The Lynx were winners last night. They bounced back from Saturday's loss in Vegas with a dominating home victory over Portland, 107-74. Seven players scored in double figures for Minnesota, led by Natasha Howard's 18. This is MNN Sports.
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6: Here's your weather from News Talk 1250 KBRF. Today, increasing clouds and a high of 73 with a west wind. Overnight, showers likely with a low of 54. Showers on Wednesday with a high of 65. Thursday, sunny and 67. And for Juneteenth, Friday, sunny with a slight chance of showers, high of 73. 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
7: Good morning. I'm Jamie Dickerman with a market update on the Red River Farm Network. Corn futures beginning the day with slight losses in quite early trade. Impending signing of the interim peace deal between the U.S. and Iran slated for Friday at the G7 meeting in Switzerland. Reports are the Strait of Hormuz will reopen Friday as well. That has sent crude oil futures falling to the lowest level since April. The flow in the Strait likely takes some time to get back to normal, but the expectation has sent December crude futures down toward $73 a barrel, spot July near 77. That news coupled with the mostly favorable weather for the corn into mid-July as the corn weaker today. July soybean futures falling to test the key support area near $11. Were able to bounce from there yesterday. Early today, soybeans, soy products lower with the bean oil futures following the fading crude oil market down. China will begin to buy some new crop U.S. beans following a pledge in October. Traders are hopeful of that. China typically buys U.S. beans in the July-August slot. However, U.S. beans have been priced well above those of South America. We're seeing wheat a mixed bag here early. Both KC, Minneapolis futures down. Chicago standing alone in the green. Numbers right now, we're looking at July Minneapolis down 1 at 6:15. We have September Chicago up 4 3/4, 6:05 1/4. July Kansas City is down 1.5 at 6:38 1/2. July corn trading up 1 1/4 at 4:16 3/4. And we're looking at July soybeans now up 10.5 at 11:30. And that crude is down 3.12 right now, 77.63 a barrel. 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
6: Here's your weather from News Talk 1250 KBRF. Today, increasing clouds and a high of 73 with a west wind. Overnight, showers likely with a low of 54. Showers on Wednesday with a high of 65. Thursday, sunny and 67. And for Juneteenth, Friday, sunny with a slight chance of showers, high of 73. That's your weather from News Talk 1250 KBRF.
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11: The 2025 wild turkey hunting kill was down about 10% from 2025, but Minnesota turkey hunters still took the third most birds in state history. More details about this spring's gobbler hunt when we return, but first.
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11: Welcome back. Minnesota's spring turkey hunters killed almost 1,650 fewer birds than last year, but 2026 was still one of the top spring turkey seasons in state history. Based on preliminary numbers, this year's total harvest was 15,245 birds. That's down about 10% from last year when hunters shot a state record, 16,903 turkeys. This spring's total is still the third highest in Minnesota history, with the 2024 season falling second on the list when hunters bagged 16,714 birds. The DNR issued 61,223 permits this season, down 1.1% from last year. This year's A-season harvest of 5,955 birds was down almost 16% from 2025. Those who hunted during that early portion of the spring had to deal with some tougher weather days, especially on the weekends in the A and B 7-day hunt periods. They dealt with a mix of cold, rain, and windy conditions in most parts of the state. This has been from the pages of the Outdoor News. Learn more at OutdoorNews.com.
13: The Harold family has farmed and ranched along the Kansas-Colorado border for over a century. Their homestead may appear to be much like many others in the area, but these hills have a distinction that make them unique in Kansas. The story is this edition of The American Countryside.
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13: In 1906, Ed Harold's grandparents decided to begin their own farm. There was still land to be homesteaded in Kansas.
16: He went to Colby and looked at the federal land map and saw that there was still a quarter out here on the Colorado-Kansas line to be homesteaded, and so he filed sight unseen. He rented a railroad car, and they loaded everything they had, horses, wagons, stoves.
13: It was 21 miles by wagon from the train station to the quarter section. They built a sod house and dug a well.
16: They would grow dryland corn because to homestead you had to break 20 acres. You know, you think about breaking 20 acres of sod with probably a one-bottom plow, and that took quite a bit of time, I'm sure.
13: The family also raised cattle on the rangeland along the Colorado border.
16: My grandfather would acquire land, and the one thing he liked to do, I never remember him driving a pickup. He always drove a Buick car, and he loved to check cattle two or three times a day, and he always would go to the highest point in the pasture to see where the cattle were.
13: One particular hill near the homestead was a good place to spot the cows, but there was something peculiar about that hill.
16: Kansas celebrated its centennial in 1961, and a gentleman from the Geologic Survey out of Garden City, Kansas, wrote us a nice letter.
13: What did the man want to know about the Harold's Farm? It's next time, as we travel the countryside. In West Kent, Kansas, I'm Andrew McCrae.

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5: 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Nutritionists say no way. More on the Old Farmer's Almanac Radio Report. With more practical tips and useful advice, this is the Old Farmer's Almanac Radio Report for Tuesday, June 16th, the 167th day of the year. Comic actor Stan Laurel was born on this day, and the film Grease premiered on this night 48 years ago. It's no secret that leafy green vegetables pack a powerful nutritional punch, including life-protecting phytonutrients. But if they're so healthy, why can't those compounds be extracted into a vitamin or pill? Well, the simple answer is, it's not that simple. When you start taking plants apart, the compounds don't act like they do in the whole food. What's more, outside the plant's chemical structure, some extracts can become harmful. Someday, there may be a pill that provides the life-protecting benefits of leafy greens. For now, toss them in a salad and enjoy the fresh, satisfying flavor and crunch. 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
0: This is your I-94 ramp cone zone update. The 210 I-94 ramp is closed. The interchange ramps will be closed to all travelers during construction, and traffic to and from Highway 210 in Fergus Falls will be detoured to the County Road 1 / Tower Road. Highway 210 will remain open for travelers during construction. Traffic will shift to one side of the bridge and will be reduced to one lane in each direction. For construction updates, visit the Fergus Falls Chamber at fergusfalls.com and click on the Cone Zone. 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Laundry piling up while the roads are torn up? 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
6: After a Game 1 victory in Arlington on Monday night, the Twins look for their third straight win as they take on the Rangers on Tuesday. Hi, this is Corey Provis. Danny and I are back with the call for you Tuesday night from Arlington. 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
13: Good morning and welcome to Morning Watch. This is Pastor Eric Schwerian from Trinity Lutheran Church in Pelican Rapids. It is an honor and a privilege to be with you today and to share God's Word together. Before we begin, I'd like to recognize that today's Morning Watch broadcast is sponsored by First Lutheran Church Foundation. Thank you to everyone who supports this ministry through your listening and contributions. This time together is a beautiful opportunity to dwell on God's Word and to reflect on how our faith in Jesus influences every aspect of our lives. This morning's reflection comes from John C. Maxwell's Daily Devotions in a book that's called Leadership: Promises for Every Day, which emphasize that leaders are meant to help others become the people God created them to be. We'll begin with a scripture reading from Genesis chapter 1, verse 26, which states, "Then God said, 'Let us make humankind in our image, according to our likeness, and let them have dominion over the fish of the sea and over the birds of the air, and over the cattle and over all the wild animals of the earth, and over every creeping thing that creeps upon the earth.'" One way to experience this word of God from a leadership perspective includes, God is the ultimate leader, and God calls every believer to lead others. The call to leadership is a consistent pattern in the Bible. When God decided to raise up a nation of God's own, God didn't call upon the masses. He called out one leader, Abraham. When God wanted to deliver God's people out of Egypt, God didn't guide them as a group. He raised up a leader to do it, Moses. Every time God desired to do something great, God called a leader to step forward. Today, God still calls leaders for every work. The Bible's emphasis on leadership development is why it is so important for us to develop our children and youth as the future leaders of our church. The faith formation of our children and youth isn't only about teaching them about Jesus, but also about equipping them to be our future, sharing the good news of Jesus through their words and deeds and everything they do, inside and outside the church. The good news of Jesus found in baptism, which includes how we are baptized into Jesus' death, provided forgiveness of sin. We are baptized into Jesus' resurrection so that we too will join Jesus in a resurrection like his and have eternal life in heaven with Christ. We are sealed by the Holy Spirit, marked with the cross of Christ forever, and blessed with spiritual gifts that are meant to be shared with others in proclaiming the good news of Jesus through our words and deeds. The good news of Jesus found in the Ten Commandments, as taught in Martin Luther's Small Catechism, which includes how the first three commandments summarize maintaining our relationship with God. The first commandment, "You shall have no other gods." What is this, or what does this mean? We are to fear, love, and trust God above all things. The second commandment, "You shall not make wrongful use of the name of the Lord your God." What is this, or what does this mean? We are to fear and love God so that we do not curse, swear, lie, or deceive using God's name, but instead use that very name in every time of need to call on, pray to, praise, and give thanks to God. The third commandment, remember the Sabbath day and keep it holy. What is this, or what does this mean? We are to fear and love God so that we do not despise preaching or God's word, but instead keep that word holy and gladly hear and learn it. The remaining commandments summarize maintaining our relationship with our neighbors. The fourth commandment, honor your father and your mother. What is this, or what does this mean? We are to fear and love God so that we neither despise nor anger our parents and others in authority, but instead honor, serve, obey, love, and respect them. The fifth commandment, you shall not murder. What is this, or what does this mean? We are to fear and love God so that we neither endanger nor harm the lives of our neighbors, but instead help and support them in all of life's needs. The sixth commandment, you shall not commit adultery. What is this, or what does this mean? We are to fear and love God so that we lead pure and decent lives in word and deed, and each of us loves and honors his or her spouse. The seventh commandment, you shall not steal. What is this, or what does this mean? We are to fear and love God so that we neither take our neighbor's money or property, nor acquire them by using shoddy merchandise or crooked deals, but instead help them to improve and protect their property and income. The eighth commandment, you shall not bear false witness against your neighbor. What is this, or what does this mean? We are to fear and love God so that we do not tell lies about our neighbors, betray or slander them, or destroy their reputations. Instead, we are to come to their defense, speak well of them, and interpret everything they do in the best possible light. The ninth commandment, you shall not covet your neighbor's house. What is this, or what does this mean? We are to fear and love God so that we do not try to trick our neighbors out of their inheritance or property, or try to get it for ourselves by claiming to have a legal right to it and the like, but instead be of help and service to them in keeping what is theirs. The tenth commandment, you shall not covet your neighbor's wife or male or female slave or ox or donkey or anything that belongs to your neighbor. What is this, or what does this mean? We are to fear and love God so that we do not entice, force, or steal away from our neighbors or spouses, household workers, or livestock, but instead urge them to stay and fulfill their responsibilities to our neighbors. Through the faith formation of our children and youth from a leadership perspective, the next generation will be equipped to share the good news of Jesus through the words and deeds in every aspect of their lives. Through the utilization of their spiritual gifts received during their baptisms, they're equipped to actively participate in worship through reading, singing, and leading. Not only through a passive presence where we hope they are sitting listening, and filling our sanctuaries. Through the faith formation of our children and youth, from a leadership perspective, the next generation will be equipped to share the good news of Jesus through their words and deeds in every aspect of their lives. Based on their understanding of the Ten Commandments, which equips them to make decisions in the church, at school, on sports fields, for their families, and in their future careers, where they honor their relationship with God and their neighbors through confidently modeling and following the Ten Commandments for others to witness and learn from. May we never forget that God is the ultimate leader, and God calls every believer to lead others, no matter who we are or what our age. So let's all take a serious role in encountering the leadership and faith formation of our children and youth today, so they can lead us into the future and continue teaching and sharing the good news of Jesus through their words and deeds, which Christians have been consistently doing since Jesus walked the earth over 2,000 years ago. Let us pray a prayer of thanksgiving together. Almighty God, Father of all mercies, we humbly thank you for your goodness to us, to all that you have made. We praise you for your creation, for keeping us and all things in your care, and for all the blessings of life. Above all, we bless you for your immeasurable love in redeeming the world by our Lord Jesus Christ, for the means of grace and for the hope of glory. And we pray, give us such an awareness of your mercies that with thankful hearts, we praise you, not only with our lips, but in our lives, by giving ourselves to your service and by living in your gifts of holiness and righteousness all our days. Through Jesus Christ, our Lord, to whom with you and the Holy Spirit be all worship and praise, now and forever. Amen. On behalf of Morning Watch, this is Pastor Eric Schwerin from Trinity Lutheran Church in Pelican Rapids, concluding this message with the following blessing. Sustain everyone with the gift of your Holy Spirit, the Spirit of wisdom and understanding, the Spirit of counsel and might, the Spirit of knowledge and the fear of the Lord, the Spirit of joy in your presence, both now and forever. Amen. I now invite you to continue reflecting on the living Word of God, which we know as Jesus, as we listen together to the song, Down to the River to Pray.

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3: This is MNN Sports. I'm Mike Graham. The Twins got a first inning three-run home run from Josh Bell and never looked back in a 4-2 win in Texas last night. Byron Buxton added a solo shot in the sixth inning. Manager Derek Shelton says it was also good defense that helped them win this one.
4: I thought we played well. You know, Kreidler had two really tough plays, especially on short hops on balls that were hit hard. But overall, defensively, I thought we did a good job. Our pitchers made a couple of nice plays, which, you know, anytime the ball's hit to the pitcher and it comes out of their hand, it gives you a little bit of heartburn. But, overall, I thought we played a good defensive game. And this is challenging because this is a fast surface and we're not used to it.
3: The Twins have won three of their past four games. They play game two of the three-game series tonight in Arlington. The Lynx were winners last night. They bounced back from Saturday's loss in Vegas with a dominating home victory over Portland, 107-74. Seven players scored in double figures for Minnesota, led by Natasha Howard's 18. This is MNN Sports.
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0: It's Morning Talk on News Talk 1250 KBRF. 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Now here's Mary Dolan and Dave Bishop.
1: I got to fix that little break.
2: Lots of fixing to do there.
1: I got a lot of fixing to do on
2: that
1: one.
2: Yeah, well, we added a sponsor, and so we had to change our open a little bit. But, and when you have somebody else record it for you somewhere else, you know, we gotta make do. So, all right. Well, we got Monday out of the way. I always love to get Monday out of the way.
1: Monday's a good day to get out of the way.
2: Yeah. I got home last night to the lake, and the wind was so fierce, I could barely open the door to get into the cabin.
1: Oh, wow.
2: And my poor, you know, me and my Diplodenia.
1: The hanging Diplodenia.
2: I get every year. Poor thing had been out in that horrendous wind for the, well, I don't know how long it blew, but it toughed it out, so that was good. But anyway, and then in like an hour, the lake was absolutely calm, and I think what happened is just the wind turned around, came out of the north instead.
1: Just ran out of wind.
2: It just ran out. Oh, I wish
1: like
2: that.
1: A balloon.
2: Oh, I wish that were possible. We have had wind every single day in June.
1: Oh yeah,
2: every one. And I don't know about you, but I'm sick of it.
1: Oh yeah.
2: So I don't know. Whoever can talk to a higher power and turn the wind down, that would be great. Because you can't do anything in the wind.
1: No.
2: And especially when it's 68 to 70 degrees and then you've got a northwest wind, it's cold.
1: Mm-hmm.
2: And this is summer, supposedly. Going to be cool this week, too. I had to add an extra layer, and I'm glad I did because it's cold in here.
1: Oh, it feels nice.
2: Oh, gosh. Anyway.
1: Miles will come in here and go, it's like a meat locker in here. And I'm like, but it's nice.
2: Oh, yeah. I don't.
1: Because this room gets so hot.
2: It does. The two studios, I will say, you guys get pretty warm back there.
1: It's either roasting in here or it's cold in here. And I'd rather have it be cold than roasting.
2: Yeah, I agree.
1: I can always
2: You can always put a jacket on. But if you're too hot, you can only take so much off.
1: Right? Yeah, then you get a letter from Ryan Zenzen and HR.
2: We don't want that, for sure. Yeah, absolutely. Hey, we haven't talked too much about this, but it's coming up. It's a week from this Saturday, and that is that Red, White, and Wings air show.
1: Yes.
2: And just want to talk about that because it's a big deal coming to Fergus Falls. They're bringing in some national acts.
1: I love air shows. I used to go all the time back when my dad was a little bit more mobile. We'd go to Green Bay for the shareholders meeting. And around that was always EAA Air Venture in Oshkosh, which is like the mecca of air shows.
2: Right.
1: So we'd always go to that. And so I'm so excited that we, you know, have something here in Fergus. I just hope I'm back in town by then.
2: Yeah, and the EAA is pretty involved in this event as well. So you know that it's going to be great national acts. So there's going to be lots of stuff in the sky to watch. There are going to be static things for you to look at. So planes on the ground and planes in the air. And there's going to be something all day long. Gets underway at 9 o'clock that morning. And the date is Saturday, June 27th. At the Fergus Falls Airport. And here is the best deal of the summer. It's absolutely free. They've got a lot of great sponsors. Nelson Auto Center is one of their big sponsors. And it's those sponsors from in Fergus Falls that are making this available to families to come to for free. And we just don't have that many opportunities to go to things that are free. That you can bring the whole family. And there truly is something for every age. They're going to have bounce houses and food trucks and live music and all kinds of stuff.
1: Well, the other really cool thing is if you want a little bit more immersive experience, you can get those VIP tickets that we have on Marketplace.
2: We do have them. And I think they're $50. Is that?
1: I don't know.
2: Sound right? Anyway, it's your admission. You get some special seating and lots of food and drink. So, if you would like to go as a VIP, we do have those tickets on our Marketplace. So, Fergus Falls deals, however you want to go get
1: them. Go to kbrfradio.com and scroll to the bottom. You'll find the link.
2: Yep. And anyway, we do have those. And I think it's going to be really a lot of fun. Now, parking, obviously, would be an issue if everyone parked at the airport. So you are to park at Life Church, and they will have a free shuttle for you and your family to go over to the airport. So that'll be going back and forth all day and into the evening. So gets underway at 9 o'clock. And you know, when it's a free event like that, if you want to come and go a little bit even, you could, you know. So I think it's really fun to bring a really great event like that to town and then have it be a free family event. And this is family focused. So, yeah, I think it's going to be a lot of fun. It's going to be super patriotic, lots of red, white, and blue, and a lot of those static displays that kids can get hands-on, you know, looks at airplanes and other things. And so I think it's going to be a lot of fun.
1: I got to bring my, I got a photo of my sister, my dad, and myself at one of the air shows we had here in Fergus back in the 80s. And I got to bring that and post that for us.
2: Absolutely. Yeah, it's been a long time since there's been an air show in Fergus Falls. Yeah. And I'm sure that they are hopeful that this will be the first of many to come. So, okay, a couple of news stories. I read something yesterday, maybe the day before. I think it was yesterday. And it was with regard, and I apologize, I meant to have it with me and I forgot it, but it was a story about all these GLP-1 weight loss drugs.
1: Yep.
2: Not only how that has changed people, the way they look and feel probably, what they're, you know, and what they're spending on those GLP-1 drugs, but here's something you maybe hadn't thought of. Shopping for those people, because all of a sudden they need a whole new wardrobe. So here's what's happening in the shopping world. People are going online and they're ordering 3 or 4 different sizes because they keep getting thinner and thinner and thinner. And then when the clothes arrive, they're ordering them online. When the clothes arrive, then they pick one and send the other 3 back.
1: Oh.
2: So what's happening is it's costing these companies a fortune to do all of those returns. And so now some of the companies that people are ordering from are charging a restocking fee. So that if you're going to be one of those people that's going to order multiples and return multiples, you're going to end up paying to return those. So you see, you didn't think about that fallout, but it is going to change the way people shop online.
1: Because, shop local.
2: Right, exactly. Then you don't have to order 3 sizes. You just try one on in the store and wear home the one that fits you. And then the other thing is that people are spending a lot more money on clothing because they go through the sizes pretty quickly. But that can happen in reverse too for those who
1: don't throw out your stuff.
2: Yeah. So anyway, I just thought that was really interesting. Something that I hadn't thought about being kind of fallout from the whole weight loss drug deal. And they're so widespread now that even, you know, Weight Watchers and Noom and some of these other weight loss companies and organizations, they're all offering them now too. They're getting less expensive, so more people are on them. What's the long term of all of that? What scares me is people are finding kind of off brands online, and they don't know what they're getting.
1: They were talking about this on Mark the Van Camper Robbins, I think last week. Maya Bialik, she's an actress.
2: Okay.
1: From Blossom, Big Bang Theory, and she was on one not for weight loss, but for, you know, one of the actual things that it does. And she had some really severe complications.
2: Oh, boy.
1: Not like medically, but she was using the restroom a lot. We'll just leave it at that because people are eating breakfast. But, yeah.
2: Okay. Well, not everyone reacts to them, you know, positively.
1: No.
2: And there's so many different ones out there. And as I mentioned, there's so many off brands that are available that look like the best deal going. It's so cheap. Oh, I'm going to go that route. And a lot of times people don't know what they're getting or taking, which is pretty scary, I think. But anyway, I just hadn't thought about clothing stores, especially online shopping, taking the hit for all the shipping, you know. And what I fear is that's going to affect shipping for the rest of us who aren't doing that, you know? So I think that's going to change the way, I mean, restocking fees. There's a company, and I'm trying to remember what online company it is. And there's many of them. So that if you send something back, they charge you a restocking fee. And it's kind of a chunk. I mean, it's not inexpensive to send it back.
1: I remember I bought something at Best Buy years ago, like 20-something years ago, and it was damaged. And when I got it and opened it up, I'm like, hey, this is damaged. This is ridiculous. So I took it back to the store to, you know, reswap it, and they're like, well, it's going to cost an X amount for restocking. I'm like, it's damaged.
2: Yes.
1: You can't restock it. It's broke.
2: Right, right. So anyway, I just thought that was pretty interesting. So I was going to make sure to just highlight that today. A couple of other things. Of course, Governor Gavin Newsom says the Justice Department has opened a politically motivated investigation into him and his wife. Newsom said federal agents have contacted his friends and former staff and requested financial records. Donald Trump isn't just coming after me because of my mean tweets. He's coming after me because I'm considering a run for president. We'll see. Anyway, and I don't know why any of those people worry, because nobody's ever going to find anything against them that they're going to be able to use. So they might as well just go ahead and sleep at night, because nothing's going to change.
1: Yeah, nothing happened to Walls. Nothing's happening to anyone.
2: So far, I still see some potential there. And I hope they absolutely go after him hard. Both, and Keith Ellison, even worse.
1: Yeah.
2: Those two, one watched it happen, one knew it was happening, the other one enabled and participated in some of the cash. So that is unforgivable, and I really hope they're able to go after it. It'll take forever, but I hope they make an example out of both of them. That Air Force B-52, did you see that yesterday?
1: No.
2: B-52 bomber crashed shortly after takeoff from Edwards Air Force Base in California. This was yesterday morning, I believe. Emergency crews immediately responded to the scene, and the situation is ongoing. That's what the base said in a statement. A long-range bomber introduced in the 1950s remains a key part of the U.S. air power and can carry both conventional and nuclear weapons. But I believe there were 8 people on board, all of them presumed dead. And they have no idea what happened, because it had just taken off. So still doing a lot of investigating there. Israel's defense minister, Israel Katz, said on Monday that the military will not withdraw from areas seized in southern Lebanon, even despite a preliminary U.S.-Iran agreement aimed at ending conflict across the Middle East within the next 2 months. They say that Israeli forces would remain indefinitely in captured territory in Lebanon, Syria, and Gaza, and warned of a strong response if Iran decided to attack. President Trump announced yesterday, that he will hold a rally on the National Mall during America's 250th anniversary celebration on July 4th. Trump posted on social media that the event will take place between the Lincoln Memorial and the Washington Monument. The rally marks a break from the White House tradition of keeping Independence Day events nonpartisan. So that is going to take place. I also read somewhere yesterday that they've got like pool guys in there cleaning the National Mall.
1: Yeah, I'm trying to remember all the details, because I've read about it in like different articles throughout the last couple months that Congress passed, you know, so many billions of dollars to get this fixed. And Trump's like, well, we just get a bunch of pool guys in there and fix it. And so they hired a bunch of pool guys for like $14 million. And they were in and out in like 2 days. And it's like filled.
2: And it's cleaned up and all's good. Yeah. So I do like how he just moves in and gets things done.
1: Yeah.
2: Even if you appreciate it, if you're on the other side, of course, you're never going to say it out loud, but you got to appreciate that. Here is a there were 3 rope jumping instructors. They failed to attach safety equipment before launching 21-year-old Maria Rodriguez from an abandoned bridge in Sao Paulo, Brazil. The woman plummeted 130 feet from the skeleton bridge, and after instructors threw her head first from the ledge and had not attached her.
1: Yeah, they forgot to.
2: Video footage captured a bystander warning that the instructors, that the cord rather, had not been secured, while showing loose rope coiled atop the bridge. Authorities pronounced her dead at the scene. Police arrested the three men on suspicion of homicide with eventual intent. So kind of sounds like it was
1: planned.
2: Potentially intentional. Anyway, the instructors operated for a private company offering rope jumping, an extreme sport using climbing ropes for pendulum-style swings. They plan legal action, of course, against the federal authorities for inadequate site management. And just a follow-up, I guess we can do this after the break. I have a follow-up story. Remember the story we had yesterday about an 11-year-old and a 14-year-old having a gun and holding up
1: a lemonade stand?
2: I do have a bit of an update on that one. And also, repair cafes. Ever heard of it?
1: No.
2: Kind of interesting. We'll talk about that when we come back on Morning Talk.
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9: Good morning. I'm Jamie Dickerman with a market update on the Red River Farm Network. Grain and livestock futures finding some support today. Traders reacting to fresh rumors of Chinese buying interest and improving technical signals. Van On & Company's Christy Van On says several factors combining to spark some interest in the grains.
10: Yeah, I think there's some rumors out there that China's going to come in and buy some rounds of soybeans, which, you know, has been stated for quite some time. We haven't seen them actually follow through on that. So there's some rumors out there. You also have a ton of moisture coming for the eastern Corn Belt. They have been wet, and a lot of them are still kind of repatching and getting some of the crop in there. And just this rain would be detrimental to so many people if they get to the 3 to 4 inches over the next week that is currently forecasted. So I think it's those two stories paired up with the fact that over the last, 3 weeks to a month, Managed Money has liquidated these grain markets so aggressively. They have plenty of room to come in here and buy if they really want to. And we found some support at some key levels.
9: Van On says livestock markets also attracting renewed buying interest after breaking through some chart resistance.
10: Yeah, livestock broke through some really key resistance points, which looks great on the chart. I was a little bit concerned that you wouldn't be able to see them fall through with the strength that we're seeing in the corn market. But overall, I think just with the stock market the way it is, and you've also seen managed money kind of be sellers, not as aggressively in meats as you've seen into the grain markets, but they just have the room to buy back in if they really, truly want to. There's been some talk about China coming in here and buying additional agricultural products, but there's been no clarification on what that is, and that's supposed to be above and beyond the commitment that they made for soybeans. So could we see them come in and buy some beef? I think that's a question people are asking right now.
9: Van On & Company's Christy Van On. 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
9: Minneapolis wheat, July is up 2 right now at 6.18. We have September Chicago up 8 and a quarter at 6.08, 3 quarters. And July Kansas City down 4 at 6.36. July corn is down a quarter cent at 4.15 and a quarter. And July soybeans, we're up 7 at 11.26 and a half. The June live cattle is up 47 cents now, 251.10. We have the August feeders up 382, 365.37. And July lean hogs up 10 cents, 96.67. Crude down 322, 77.53 a barrel. 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

0: 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A little bit of rain coming in tonight, tomorrow, and into tomorrow night. 55 for tonight's low. 67 tomorrow. 67 Thursday. A little bit of showers and thunderstorms possible Friday into Friday night. Right now, Fergus Falls, fair skies 59. 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
1: You have to start ticking them off with your fingers now, don't you? Remember that we've got three. He was doing this.
0: Do-do-do.
1: Oh, boy. You got to remember all of our good sponsors. We're so glad to have them all
0: yes,
1: be part of the
0: absolutely.
1: Show. Well, okay. So an update on that lemonade stand robbery. And the robbery was worth $50. Anyway, the 14-year-old has been charged with armed robbery after targeting a children's lemonade stand. This was in South Boston. Happened last Wednesday. Police say the suspect and an 11-year-old accomplice, who is still at large. The 11-year-old is on the lam, but the 14-year-old is in custody, supposedly. They repeatedly walked past the stand before asking if the kids accepted Apple Pay. Boy, here's where we've come. So do you have to have like a Square reader or the Apple Pay thing? You know, I mean,
0: yeah.
1: Oh my goodness. Can we just, here's your 50 cents or here's your dollar. Let's keep it cash. My goodness. Anyway, David Byrne, 12, who ran the stand with his 11-year-old sister, Juliet, told the suspect, you can have it, while his sister raised her hands. I was just like a little annoyed. This is an 11-year-old sister saying that. She went on to say, I just can't believe that kids, they just shouldn't have guns, is what this 11-year-old girl said.
0: Yeah.
1: The stand reopened on Thursday, next day, receiving support from the Boston Mayor Michelle Wu and community members, too. So that was nice to see them rally around them. A portion of proceeds now goes to a local gun violence prevention group. The teenager faces juvenile charges, including armed robbery and illegal gun possession after Friday's arrest.
0: I want to know where he got the gun.
1: And where are mom and dad
0: in
1: all of this? You know, that reminds me of something that just happened in Minnesota, a law that was signed where if you are 13 or younger, you can't be held accountable for a crime. It doesn't matter what the crime is. Now, so they come up with that, but the second that anybody gets shot for any reason, then it's all about we got to get the guns.
0: Yeah.
1: Well, wait a second. You're allowing 13-year-old kids to have a gun, do something horrible with a gun, and have no accountability for it.
0: Mm-hmm.
1: How do those two things go together? You can't have one without, really, you can't do both. So decide, do you want the guns? Do you want, and all I can think of is, you know, we have a lot of gangs in Minnesota.
0: Yeah.
1: What about those gang members who said, hey,
0: let's get a 13-year-old
1: to take out this gang guy because
0: no consequences.
1: Nobody gets in trouble. Who could ever think that that was a good idea? Now, there are other states that have similar laws, but there are parameters in terms of what exactly they are being convicted of.
0: Yeah, violent crimes are often, you know, hey, you know, you did a violent crime, you're going
1: well,
0: to jail.
1: Well, I saw a Facebook post from Senator Jordan Rasmussen, and they are going to try to...
0: Yep, in the next session.
1: Take this and get it changed back. It's a ridiculous, ridiculous law. I can't imagine, no matter what side of the fence, what side of the aisle you're on, I can't imagine anyone thinking that is okay. I don't get it.
0: It's ridiculous.
1: You got
0: some people that just don't believe in jail.
1: Well, I guess.
0: You can't put somebody in jail.
1: Yeah, well, it's crazy. And then they go do stuff like this.
0: Yep.
1: Hold up a lemonade stand for $50. Oh, boy. Anyway. All right. This one makes my skin crawl. And I probably will put my feet up on the chair. Can you even guess what it's about?
0: Mice.
1: Snakes.
0: Oh, okay.
1: Snakes are worse than mice. I can do mice. I'm okay. I mean, I don't love them.
0: Snakes eat mice.
1: But snakes are the worst. I cannot tolerate snakes.
0: Did you ever go to our old DL office?
1: No.
0: where literally garter snakes would fall from the ceiling.
1: Ugh.
0: Seriously, I've seen it happen.
1: You saw them?
0: Yeah. When we first became part of Layton,
1: I would have had to do my show by phone or something.
0: When Layton,
1: I would never come into that
0: when
1: place.
0: Layton first bought us, I did a lot of stuff up in DL, and
1: They've got new studios.
0: So. Oh, they got brand new building miles away from where the old one is.
1: Oh my goodness,
0: it's gorgeous.
1: No, that was it. First snake, I would have been out of there. You and I would have been doing the show from somewhere else.
0: They had a little office dog that had they called it the snake bark. So if there was a snake like going down the hallway, it'd bark a certain way, and then Dave Lee would have to go. Next time you're talking to Dave, ask him about snake wrangling days.
1: I can hardly even talk about it, much less see it.
0: Yeah.
1: I came from a long line on my dad's side. Both my dad and his mother were just like me, absolutely paralyzed by fear when it comes to snakes. My dad was the same way. My grandma, I've told this story on the air before. My grandma used to like to go out and visit my grandpa's grave, but she always took us kids along and made us walk out in front of her to chase the snakes. And I also have memories of my dad and my brother and I when we were growing up. My dad was the caretaker of a couple of different cemeteries in town, so we did all the mowing. And I just remember there being snakes everywhere we went, and we were constantly running them over. And
0: we always joke about when we were in Colorado, we did we stopped by one of the rivers to do a little panning for gold photo shoot type thing. And as we're walking back, a black snake goes into a bush, and Isaac goes, "Hey, check it out, it's a snake." And Jen's like, "Ha ha!" And I'm like, "Wow, I've never seen one like that." And then she did the 100-yard dash to the van, screaming,
1: "I'm with
0: leaving
1: her.
0: Us all behind."
1: I'm with her. I just can't do it. Well, this is a real estate agent discovered a property that had been overrun by snakes during a scheduled home showing. That's a little embarrassing. This is in Arkansas. While initially conducted his routine inspection, but noticed the issue after returning to his vehicle to review the property details. He filmed numerous snakes near the entrance, hanging from roof eaves, and occupying an old electrical panel.
0: Oh, nice.
1: While immediately informed, he immediately informed potential buyers he would not proceed with the tour. Yeah, no kidding. The snakes were later identified as black rat snakes, a non-venomous species that farmers appreciate for controlling rodent populations, as you just mentioned. Mice and rats, they take care of them. While documented the unusual situation on Instagram, I would say that house is no longer for sale.
0: Unless you love snakes. I mean, some people are like, "Hey, free snakes, come on down."
1: Oh, my goodness.
0: Yeah. I wouldn't be that way. I am indifferent to non-venomous snakes.
1: Not me. Do you know? Okay, so here's a great story. The house that we bought, you know, like 7 years ago or whatever it was, I had talked to one of the girls. She was like in like middle school, high school age when she lived there. And I knew her dad well, and so I visited with her a lot. And she said, "Do you still see snakes around the house?" I'm like, "No." I said, "I've never, ever seen one single snake in 7 years." And she said, "Oh, we used to do that. We'd get off the bus and mom would hand us each a shovel and we'd start killing snakes. They were everywhere." Well, then I started talking to some other people in the neighborhood, and there was a short time where, for whatever reason, there were snakes everywhere.
0: Wow.
1: And in 7 years, we haven't seen one.
0: But until today.
1: When she told me that, I'm like, "That's it. I'm not going in the backyard. I'm not going to mow. I'm not going to. I'm staying out of the yard." But still, to this day, still haven't seen one. But man, did that freak me out.
0: We were at the Griffin Observatory to get a photo of the Hollywood sign. And there's posters and, you know, boards and signs and everything saying, "Hey, stay on the path because of, you know, poisonous snakes." And one of our kids is like, "What does that mean?" I'm like, "It means you stay on the path. You don't try to take the shortcut to the car."
1: Right, exactly. Oh, boy. Okay, so on a different note, let's get away from snakes. repair cafes. I've never heard of this.
0: A repair cafe.
1: Okay, so here's what it is. Volunteers at repair cafes worldwide help neighbors fix broken household items for free instead of just throwing them away.
0: Oh, I like that.
1: Great idea.
0: That's cool.
1: Oh, my goodness. The movement started in the Netherlands in 2009 and has expanded to over 4,000 locations with 59,000 members repairing nearly 850,000 items every year.
0: That's cool.
1: That is cool. At a recent New York event, volunteers tackled old lamps, dull knives, broken zippers. The founder said, we need to change our mindset. We need to change the economy. Rising consumer prices are driving Americans toward repair over replacement. They note that most people lost traditional repair skills that were once considered universal. Everyone knew how to fix stuff. But today we just discard it and get a different one. The movement joins other anti-consumerism efforts like the Buy Nothing Project, right to repair legislation, and tool libraries that promote fixing and sharing rather than buying new products. And I think everyone will agree that most products that we've had for the last 20 years were probably built a lot better than the stuff we're buying today.
0: Oh, yeah.
1: The stuff we're buying today is meant to be
0: disposable.
1: Disposable.
0: Planned obsolescence.
1: Did I tell you that I fixed my coffee maker the other day?
0: Yeah.
1: And I was so excited. I mean, you can find a lot of help on YouTube.
0: YouTube.
1: And I just YouTubed it, and sure enough,
0: there
1: that
0: you go.
1: Was the fix. Couple, you know, I took a paper clip and cleaned this out and cleaned that out. Works like a champ.
0: I got some shoes a couple years ago. I like them, and the soles started separating from the the boot part of the shoe.
1: Yep.
0: And Jen's like, just throw them. We'll just get some new shoes. I'm like, no. So went online to Amazon, got me some shoe glue, and fixed them.
1: And you know what? You find a pair you like, you want to hang on to them forever, right?
0: I like my shoes.
1: Yeah. Well, anyway. And there's so much reward in fixing something.
0: Yeah.
1: I know. I remember I had done that to my mom's Keurig a number of times when it quit working. Just had to clean out, you know, grounds get in there and whatever. And so, yeah, before you toss it, YouTube it.
0: Mm-hmm.
1: Because there's probably somebody who's had your very same problem and knows exactly how to fix it. It's worth a try.
0: Exactly.
1: Anyway, I felt so smart when I got that done the other day. Not only did I feel smart, but I got to have a cup of coffee. So that's
0: the ultimate reward.
1: The most important. Okay, I think this was on our state news right at the top of the hour, or maybe at the bottom of the hour. But there is that Ridgeland Farms in Blue Mounds, Wisconsin. Now they have permanently ceased operations. It's that Big Dog Ranch Rescue. The Big Dog Ranch Rescue secured the transfer of its remaining. It was all those beagles.
0: Oh,
1: do you remember hearing that story?
0: Yeah.
1: 475 beagles. It was a Florida organization previously purchased approximately 1,500 dogs from the facility's original 2,000 animal population in April. They didn't say how much they paid for it, but remaining beagles will be relocated to Florida and Alabama campuses through August for spaying, neutering, and adoption preparation. The closure follows years of animal rights activism targeting the research facility located 25 miles southwest of Madison. Police deployed tear gas against protesters who stormed the property in April, while March demonstrators resulted in dozens of arrests after activists removed 30 dogs. That is the one time I could be a protester to help rescue dogs who were being, you know, mistreated like this. Anyway, they surrendered its state breeding license in October to avoid felony animal mistreatment prosecution, and they are now completely closed. And so all of these pets are hopefully becoming pets. They're being prepared
0: for. I still think they should go after them for felony mistreatment.
1: I think so, too.
0: Don't ever mess with animals.
1: For sure. Here's some, you know, we've talked a lot about the World Cup going on.
0: Yep.
1: And here's kind of a cool story. Japanese soccer fans Did you see this?
0: I saw the video, yeah.
1: Yeah, maintain their decades-long tradition of cleaning the stadium after their team's draw at AT&T Stadium in Arlington, Texas. So game over. It was a draw. The Blue Bags supporters waved during the celebrations for the second half equalizer, and the goal were later used to collect trash throughout the venue. So here they come in from a different country to watch their team. It's a cleanup ritual that began during Japan's first World Cup appearance in France in 1998 and has continued every 4 years since. Workers at AT&T Stadium, accustomed to extensive post-game cleanup duties, especially after like something like an NFL game, were left with significantly less work thanks to the Japanese supporters' voluntary efforts. The tradition has drawn international attention and praise. I love that story.
0: I saw that one, and then I also saw them celebrating in the middle of one of their streets during a green light. So it was a green light. Everybody ran to the middle of the street and celebrated. And then as soon as it turned red, they ran back to the sidewalks.
1: Oh, my goodness.
0: That's the one I thought you were going to talk about.
1: No, that's funny, too. But I love this. They do clean up. I think that was really nice. And one other story about Gen Zers. They're saying that 7 in 10 now say that they believe modern weddings feel more like productions and personal celebrations.
0: I believe that.
1: And they are not in. I hear, hear. You know, easy for me to say at this age, you know, the thought of putting a wedding together makes me just exhausted even thinking about it. But when you're 20 or 25 and you're planning your wedding, you want it to be a memorable event.
0: Yeah.
1: But these people, they're going bachelor parties. They're getting on a plane and going to Vegas, or they're going to, you know, Tahiti, all these crazy expensive things. I don't know how these young people can afford to be in a wedding anymore.
0: And something new, I guess I'd never heard of, guys going to baby showers. Apparently that's now a thing. I didn't even know that was a thing. I'm like, those poor people.
1: I've heard of guys having showers for other guys that are having a baby, and all they do is everybody shows up, drinks beer, and brings diapers.
0: Yeah.
1: They do that a lot, I guess. I don't know.
0: But yeah, Isaac was invited to a baby shower this weekend, and he's like, I didn't even know guys went to those. We're like, we've never heard of a guy going to one.
1: No, I don't think
0: outside of the dad.
1: I don't think, well, dads don't even.
0: Well, I've seen a dad show up at a baby shower.
1: Yeah, maybe if it's at his house or
0: no,
1: something.
0: No, it wasn't even at his house. It was at our house.
1: Oh, okay. That's unusual. But anyway, it has gotten just crazy out of control, isn't it?
0: Yeah.
1: Somebody just told me about a really cool wedding venue down by Elbow Lake. And I'm sorry, I don't know the name of it, or I would talk a little bit more about it. But it's got, you know, a wide open area so you can have an outdoor event. And then there are a bunch of little cabins. And so you rent the whole works as a venue, including the cabins.
0: Oh, that's cool.
1: So, yeah, so you get the whole thing. And I forget the price, but it was very affordable. And then you've got all those cabins for your wedding party to stay in. I thought that was kind of a cool idea. And so few of those wedding venues are even close to affordable.
0: Yeah.
1: I'm sure glad I'm not paying for a wedding these days. That is all I can say. Because you better start putting money away now if you have
0: a
1: girl. Because it's going to cost you. Going to cost you a fortune.
0: I mean, I'm trying to remember how much I got married, 8-9 years ago, and I can't remember how much it was. And we had a small one. We only invited like close family and a couple friends. That was it. And that was super expensive.
1: I know. They are. They just are expensive.
0: And you have to have a theme. I remember my aunt asking me, what's your theme? And I'm like, my theme was, we didn't go to Vegas.
1: Yeah, exactly.
0: Because it was Jen's second wedding and my first, but I didn't care. I just let's get married and just be done with it.
1: Totally. I get that now. Maybe at 25, I wasn't thinking like that, but easy to look at it now and say, oh my goodness, don't spend the money. Anyway. All right. Well, I guess that's all we got time for here today. So thank you for joining us on a Tuesday. 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So thanks for joining us.

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8: News this hour from Town Hall. I'm Rich Thomason. Five people are being held in connection with an alleged plot to launch an attack a couple of days ago at the White House.
9: FBI Director Kash Patel says multiple arrests were made by the agency as it disrupted planned attacks targeting the White House UFC show. The nature of the potential threat has not been disclosed. Additional details are expected to be revealed once charges are unsealed. A law enforcement official familiar with the matter says five people have been arrested from states including Ohio, Missouri, and California. The official spoke to the AP on condition of anonymity to discuss information not yet public. The Secret Service says it worked around the clock to identify those responsible and hold them accountable. High up in 20, Washington.
8: Although the details have yet to be released, Iran claims the war-ending pact with the U.S. would require Israel to do something that it has so far refused to do.
10: Iran's top diplomat said Tuesday that the tentative deal to end the war would require Israel to withdraw from Lebanon, a condition Israel has already rejected. Iranian Foreign Minister Abbas Araghchi said Israel's occupation of southern Lebanon would violate the deal. The contradictory interpretations threatened to sink the agreement and lead to the resumption of an all-out war. The U.S. has not said whether Lebanon was part of the final agreement. It remains unclear what is in the agreement, as it is yet to be released to the public fully. Bernie Bennett reporting.
11: And President Trump says he will be sending details of the deal to Congress for its review. The Swiss Foreign Ministry says that a signing ceremony for the pact will take place on Friday at a resort near Lucerne. Already trading in record territory, Wall Street could shatter more records today. The Dow is higher once again this morning. Well, the price of oil is falling amid optimism and a relief over the U.S.-Iran agreement. Right now, the Dow is up 343 points. The Nasdaq, though, 103 points in the red, and the S&P is down 13. More on these stories, townhall.com.
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11: Protesting the Iran regime, hundreds of demonstrators showed up outside the L.A. stadium where Team Iran was competing in the World Cup. Inside the stadium, flags of protest were waved in violation of FIFA rules.
14: Standing outside the stadium in Los Angeles, it was hard to see how politics could be separated from Iran's opening World Cup match. A few hundred protesters gathered outside, many carrying the pre-revolutionary Lion and Sun flag, which has become a symbol of opposition to the regime in Tehran. They chanted against both government and the national team, which many here see as an extension of the Islamic Republic. Inside, the mood was very different. Thousands of fans cheered on the players, many insisting they were supporting Iran, not the government.
11: That's a BBC Shaima Halil. The sibling owners of a Santo Domingo nightclub will stand trial for involuntary manslaughter after a roof collapse killed 236 people. You could get up to 2 years in prison if found guilty. News and analysis, townhall.com. Alfredo sauce, oh so good, but not in this case.
15: Federal health officials have issued a recall for Alfredo sauce distributed to dozens of U.S. states by a supplier because of potential salmonella contamination. The U.S. Food and Drug Administration said in an enforcement report that the sauce was voluntarily recalled by the supplier because it contained a dry milk powder ingredient that was possibly contaminated with salmonella. The FDA said the Coffee Connection Company Incorporated, based in Lebanon, Tennessee, voluntarily recalled the sauce. Keith Peters reporting.
11: AI is advancing by leaps and bounds, and now NVIDIA is betting on artificial intelligence to revive U.S. manufacturing. The Silicon Valley company unveiling a major AI infrastructure upgrade, part of a $2 billion partnership with Coherent, involves a factory in Texas producing materials for lasers to enhance chip efficiency. More on these stories, townhall.com.
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1: 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Conflicts often arise between people because of different perspectives on the same situation. So, when you're trying to work through a conflict, ask yourself this. Have I clearly communicated my perspective? 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Writer Paul McGee advises people to develop the gift of the gap. 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
4: 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Not too bad today, but as we get in through tonight, we're going to see a shower, maybe a thunderstorm late in the overnight. 73 today's high, 55 tonight's low, 67 for tomorrow's high, 67 on a Thursday, 73 on Friday, 76 on Saturday. Right now, Fergus Falls, currently sitting in at fair skies and currently 61 degrees, winds on the west at 6. 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Coming up on lunchtime, let's talk Viking Cafe and some of the great specials that they have today. A meatloaf dinner with mashed potatoes and gravy, dinner roll and dessert for $15. Homemade navy bean and ham soup served with a fried ham sandwich for $12. Homemade old-fashioned tomato soup with a grilled cheese sandwich for $10. That sounds really good. Breaded walleye fingers with homemade tartar sauce, coleslaw, and fries for $14. That sounds really good. And then we've got the summer salad. It's a bed of spinach topped with fresh sliced strawberries, grilled and sliced chicken breasts, crumbled feta cheese, and poppy seed dressing on the side, and a dinner roll on request. $13 over at the Viking.

0: Cafe. Those are today's specials, plus, you know, whatever you find a special down at the Viking. I know the corned beef and hash is one of my absolute favorites. Also, the omelets. I mean, their omelets are legendary. Their burgers. They get everything they got is great over at the Viking Cafe. Swing on in. They're downtown Fergus Falls, open until 2 o'clock. 11 after 10, News Talk 1250 KBRF as we head outside the box with the Ox.
1: The good news is most Minnesotans don't have negative opinions about Republican candidates for statewide office this year. The bad news, most have never even heard of any of them.
2: Larry Kroger, this is my roommate, Kent Dorfman.
3: Hi there, fellas. Like to meet Ken and Lonnie.
2: Larry.
1: So says a new Star Tribune Care 11 election survey. Predictably, this in-kind commercial for the inevitability of an Amy Klobuchar governorship measures how Republicans stack up against her. It's between a 7 and 17% spread in her favor, depending on which Republican candidate is compared. Then the U.S. Senate poll, where endorsed Republican candidate Adam Schwarzy is only in the single-digit percentile regarding anyone having any knowledge or opinion of him at all. Primary challenger Republican candidate Michelle Tafoya polls way higher, but still pales by comparison to the two Democrat candidates running in their August 11th primary. But then they also polled the general question of which party's candidate are we likely to vote for. 91% of Democrats say Democrat. 94% of Republicans say Republican. 40% of independents say Democrat. 33% say Republican. 27% say they're undecided. Other than this poll portraying no chance of any statewide Republican win in November, thinking outside the box, only in Minnesota would three-quarters of self-identified political independents already have their minds made up on which party they're voting for 2 months before they even know who's on the ballot.
2: We're doomed.
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0: This is your I-94 ramp cone zone update. The 210 I-94 ramp is closed. The interchange ramps will be closed to all travelers during construction, and traffic to and from Highway 210 in Fergus Falls will be detoured to the County Road 1 / Tower Road. Highway 210 will remain open for travelers during construction. Traffic will shift to one side of the bridge and will be reduced to one lane in each direction. For construction updates, visit the Fergus Falls Chamber at fergusfalls.com and click on the Cone Zone. 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
6: This is MNN Sports. I'm Mike Graham. The Twins got a first inning three-run home run from Josh Bell and never looked back in a 4-2 win in Texas last night. Byron Buxton added a solo shot in the sixth inning. Manager Derek Shelton says it was also good defense that helped them win this one.
7: I thought we played well. You know, Kreidler had two really tough plays, especially on short hops on balls that were hit hard. But overall, defensively, I thought we did a good job. Our pitchers made a couple of nice plays, which, you know, anytime the ball's hit to the pitcher and it comes out of their hand, gives you a little bit of heartburn. But, yeah, overall, I thought we played a good defensive game. And this is challenging because this is a fast surface and we're not used to it.
6: The Twins have won three of their past four games. They play game two of the three-game series tonight in Arlington. The Lynx were winners last night. They bounced back from Saturday's loss in Vegas with a dominating home victory over Portland, 107-74. Seven players scored in double figures for Minnesota, led by Natasha Howard's 18. This is MNN Sports.
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0: 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And joining me now, I've got Michelle and Rebecca, as we are going to be talking a little bit about something we've talked about in the past, especially with Rebecca, and that is kind of the great wealth transfer and how things are kind of developing as we move forward. And joining me, I've got Michelle, president of the Minnesota Council on Federations, who previously worked with the Women's Foundation of Minnesota before joining MCF about 9 months ago, so it's great to have you in. And, of course, Rebecca Peterson, Director of Development at West Central Initiative here in Fergus Falls. And let's jump up, and we are going to talk about it. And, Michelle, what is wealth transfer? Well, I mean, you've heard the phrase, the biggest transfer of wealth. Well, what is that?
12: Well, the transfer of wealth essentially is the baby boom generation is one of the biggest generations we've had, and they are getting ready to retire over the next 10 years. And so they're starting to think about transferring their wealth onto the next generation, whether that's businesses, land, cash, other assets. And so that's what we mean by this transfer wealth. It's a huge opportunity to hopefully capture some of that and give back that back to the community.
0: Which is great. I mean, you obviously you want to leave a little bit to your family, but you kind of want to, you know, like you said, leave it to the community and kind of see your wealth, your hard work kind of live on.
12: Mm-hmm. Definitely. Leaving a legacy. I think that's something that a lot of people have been talking with me about. And, you know, as president of the Minnesota Council on Foundations, we work with a lot of different community foundations all across Minnesota. And they really want to just give back to the community, supporting nonprofits, and a lot of the charitable work that goes on in each community. And so as people are thinking about transferring their wealth, we started a campaign called the Minnesota State Share. So everyone knows the Minnesota State Fair, you know, the Great Minnesota Get Together. Well, we started the Minnesota State Share, which is the Great Minnesota Give Together. How can we all combine our efforts? And we're challenging people to think about just giving at least 5% of your wealth as you're doing that estate planning back to the community that raised you and helped you to get to where you are. So that future generations can really benefit from all the amazing assets that we have, you know, parks, community centers, all these great programs that we have for young people. We want to make sure that continues happening. So we really encourage people to think about giving 5% of their wealth back and maybe working with a local community foundation to make that happen.
0: And, of course, isn't it normal to, you know, kind of pass on that wealth from generation to generation?
12: Yeah, it's typical for that wealth to be transferred from generation to generation in the past. That's not always the case anymore. We have seen, you know, people from outside the community buying up land assets, buying up businesses. And what we really want to do as part of this Minnesota State Share program is keep some of that wealth, those assets in the community owned by people who are local to the community so that they can help steward those resources for future generations.
0: No, that'd be like one of the great things that people could do is they can set up grants and foundations that can help give back and kind of self-fund and, you know, every year maybe give a $1,000 scholarship or a $5,000 scholarship to somebody kind of going into your field. Like, hey, you know, I really want to, you know, help out broadcast journalism. So I'm going to, if you're going into broadcast journalism, I'm going to give you a nice little grant for your schooling.
12: Definitely. Stuff like that. Yeah. That's the way a lot of people give. They maybe want to give scholarships to youth for schooling, for education. Rebecca from the West Central Initiative Foundation probably has some even more examples of ways that people can give and what the impact has been in the community. So not just scholarships, but to help with parks, to help with arts, to help with events that bring the community together. So I'm sure she has a lot of examples, especially for here locally. You know, when we look at the Minnesota state share, just for Otter Tail County alone, if we just had 5% of that wealth transfer happen, it would mean $70 million transferred over back into the community.
13: Mm-hmm. And speaking of which, Rebecca, what are some of the areas that you have seen people give back as we talk about the wealth transfer? What are some of the things and grants and that you've seen kind of come to fruition?
14: Sure. So, Dave, when you were talking about, you know, passing on your wealth to the next generation, and Michelle is right, things are happening differently now. However, we do have some donor advised funds where it kind of works like a family foundation, and the parents will set up a fund and they will be making gifts from that fund during their lifetime. And then they invite their children to be part of that gift making. And then they can pass on that donor advised fund to their children to continue making gifts from that. Or we had somebody early in her life, you've heard of Inga Johnson.
13: Yep.
14: She set up a fund with us, kind of like a donor advised fund. And then when she died, her assets went into that fund to keep giving back to the community. So from that fund, we are able to give about $50,000 a year back to Fergus Falls in grants. So that's just sort of like an example of how it can work in different ways. And, you know, her fund has grown to $1 million. But like I said yesterday, you don't have to be a millionaire to be a philanthropist. And when Michelle talks about 5% of your assets, that can be anything. And I think yesterday we were with somebody from Minnesota Extension Service, Dee Dee Lemire, and she talked about things. People think, well, I don't have a lot. And you'd be surprised what you do have. You have a house. You might have real estate. You have assets in your retirement and in your life insurance. And there's a lot that you don't recognize as being assets that if you just gave 5% of that, as she said, $70 million in Otter Tail County. And then think about like how that has an impact on each community in a different way.
13: And you kind of mentioned, you know, maybe getting an early start on this. Don't wait till, you know, maybe you're retired or, you know, kind of getting towards that end of life cycle. You could do it at any time, set it up and start funding it.
12: Definitely. I think that you should talk early on, obviously talk with a financial advisor because there can actually be tax breaks for charitable giving. And talk with your local community foundation because they can help you think about how to give. You know, those assets that Rebecca was talking about, you know, they've even had people donate farm equipment, a tractor, you know.
14: And corn.
12: Yeah.
13: Mm-hmm. Corn.
14: Yeah, bushels, you know, truckloads of corn to start a fund. Yeah.
13: Well, let's continue on and talk a little bit about, Michelle, how does the Minnesota Council on Foundations come into play?
12: Yeah, so the Minnesota Council on Foundations is a nonprofit association of about 170 foundations and grant makers all across Minnesota that are really investing in community and want to see Minnesota continue thriving. And so we work with members like the West Central Initiative Foundation and other foundations across the state to make sure that nonprofits have the grants and the money that they need in order to do the good work that they're doing in the community. So we were partnered with the U of M Extension to do the research on this transfer of wealth to understand exactly how much money is being transferred over the next 10 years by the baby boom generation onto the next generation. And what they found is it's about $105 billion total.
13: That's a lot of money.
12: It's a lot of money, and it's a big opportunity. We aren't going to have an opportunity like this for future generations because they just aren't as large as the baby boom generation has been. And so we really want to capture some of that, make sure it stays in the community and continues to benefit the community.
14: So we have a town south of us, Herman, Minnesota, where one of our WCI former board members is a farmer. In fact, if you remember the Norwegian bachelor farmer thing in Herman, he started that whole thing. And in any event, he said, you know, there was a farmer who died in our community. He had no children and he left his land to a couple of distant nieces and nephews who didn't even live in Minnesota. And he said, could we start something along the lines of giving that land to a community foundation or like West Central Initiative? A farmer who lives in Herman can continue to farm it and pay rent to West Central Initiative that goes into a fund that benefits the town of Herman.
13: That's a great idea.
14: And it's happening southwestern Minnesota. We just actually had somebody write us into their will, leaving their farmland over in the Red River Valley when they're gone. And, you know, when you talk about that wealth transfer, and, you know, Ben Winchester, whose extension says, let's get real, we're talking about death here. I know that's hard for some people, but maybe if you think about it as succession planning, right? When you're, like, not going to run your small-town grocery store anymore because you're retiring, what's the succession plan for that? So what's your succession plan for your wealth, for your assets, for the community that you love?
13: It's a good way to look at it. And Michelle, let's talk a little bit about the website and how that works.
12: Yes, so to learn more information about all of this, how you can work with community foundations and how you can donate some of your assets, you can go to MinnesotaStateShare.org. That's MNStateShare.org. And learn more there.
13: And, of course, it makes it real easy. They can just click on it and like you said, learn more. And as we talk about, you know, how things go forward, it, like Rebecca said, it's just as simple as setting it up in your will or setting it up prior with your financial advisor. Is there anything else that, you know, people should know about, you know, setting all this up?
12: Yeah, just to think early and start the conversation. You know, like Rebecca said, it can be hard to think about that succession planning, but you're really leaving a legacy behind. And, you know, I benefited as a young person getting a scholarship myself from someone that thought ahead. And so their memory lives on, not just in their immediate family and friends, but people who maybe don't even know them, future generations, thanking them for that gift. And so just really want people to remember that. And it's a way that you can give back to the community that's given you so much.
14: What's and your that? Name lives on.
12: Mm-hmm.
13: And your name lives on. I like that. Rebecca, Michelle, thanks for joining us. And thanks for all you do to help our, you know, our future generations make it with our previous generations.
12: Thank you so much.
13: News Talk 1250 KPRF. 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
17: Good morning and welcome to the Red River Farm Network. My name is Toby Nason. This is your market update. Starting out, grain markets and livestock futures found support today as traders reacted to fresh rumors of Chinese buying interest and improving technical signals across multiple markets. Van On and Complex's Christy Van On says several factors combined to spark buying interest in the grain complex.
18: Yeah, I think there's some rumors out there that China's going to come in and buy some rounds of soybeans, which, you know, has been stated for quite some time. We haven't seen them actually follow through on that. So there's some rumors out there. You also have a ton of moisture coming for the eastern Corn Belt. They have been wet, and a lot of them are still kind of repatching and getting some of the crop in there. And just this rain would be detrimental to so many people if they get to the 3 to 4 inches over the next week that is currently forecasted. So I think it's those two stories paired up with the fact that over the last, 3 weeks to a month, managed money has liquidated these grain markets so aggressively, they have plenty of room to come in here and buy if they really want to. And we found some support at some key levels.
17: Bannon says livestock markets are also acting renewed buying interests after breaking through important chart resistant levels.
18: Yeah, livestock broke through some really key resistance points, which looks great on the chart. I was a little bit concerned that you wouldn't be able to see them fall through with the strength that we're seeing in the corn market. But overall, I think just with the stock market the way it is, and you've also seen managed money kind of be sellers, not as aggressively in meats as you've seen into the grain markets, but they just have the room to buy back in if they really truly want to. There's been some talk about China coming in here and buying additional agricultural products.
17: Reporting Agriculture's Business, this is the Red River Farm Network.
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21: 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The history of seed planters is deeply intertwined with the evolution of agriculture in the U.S. Introduction of seed planters marked a significant shift from manual to mechanical planting, allowing farmers to plant seeds more rapidly and with reduced labor. Henry Blair is credited with the invention of the first planter. He was born and raised in Glen Ross, Maryland. His first seed planter was invented and patented in 1834. He followed in 1836 with a second invention, a cotton planter, as production moved south. I'm Mark Oppold.
17: Looking at markets, Minneapolis wheat is up 3 cents at 6.19. Chicago wheat up 5 cents at 6.05 and a half. Kansas City down 3 3/4 at 6.36 and a quarter. July corn down 3/4 at 4.14 and 3/4. July soybeans up 6 and a half at 11.25 and 3/4. Looking at live cattle, we're up 2.75 at 2.53.37. Feeder cattle up 5.45 at 3.67 flat. Looking at June lean hogs, they're staying flat at $92.52. Crude oil down $3.64.

0: The circus is coming. 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
2: 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And join me now from the city of Fergus Falls, I got Lynn Olson. Lynn, always fun to talk to you.
3: Hi, good morning. Thanks for having me.
2: Let's jump right into it. I always ask, I should ask you beforehand. Did anybody talk at the open forum?
3: Yeah, we had Lisa Workman that spoke on last weekend's Summerfest and just how excited people were to be out and about and enjoying things in Fergus Falls. And one of the things she had mentioned was a splash pad, which brought the mayor to just make an announcement that we've had some vandalism issues at the splash pad lately. You know, someone broke one of the otters. It was one of the spraying otters that, you know, kids enjoyed. And then took all the grates out.
2: Yeah.
3: Which just encouraging people. So if they're seeing something that doesn't seem right and you don't feel comfortable approaching someone about their behavior, don't forget, you can just call 5555 and get the non-emergency line, but the police department can come on over and check that out. So again, don't ever approach someone you're not comfortable with, but if you see something, say something if it's
2: Yeah,
3: not
2: definitely.
3: Right.
2: I mean, it's our taxes that go to fix the stuff.
3: Yes. Well, yeah. So a lot of it was donations bringing it in, but it took Sean hours to put the grates back in, you know, the way they needed to go in. So it's not a great use of our resources, and it's there to have people enjoy. So please be careful.
2: Well, let's move on and talk about a resolution of acknowledgement. Monty's retiring.
3: Yeah, Monty has been a fixture on the city. He just is finishing up 35 years of service. Came in with refuse carrier. Was it the burner? Was it light equipment? And moved to parks. And some of the nice things that were said about him last night is his dedication to making sure that the sports facilities that he oversaw, the arena and the ball fields, were in the best condition possible for the participants. And Monty has big shoes that we will be trying to fill, and we will miss him very much.
2: Let's talk about Visit Fergus Falls.
3: All right, so Visit Fergus Falls. The interim director, Ryan Tungseth, came in and gave an update. They're just doing a temporarily, during the transition, they're just getting a hold of the organization, the day-to-day operations, building systems and structure, so that will help the new director. And then focusing on some key performance indicators that are tied to tourism. Again, tourism is a huge part of what their organization does, but also making sure that our local residents are aware of events and things that are going on, letting everybody enjoy the city's assets. Their board is doing some things that are a little over and above to try to get the next director ready, including meeting twice a month during that transition. And they're looking at redesigning the Bigwood Event Center website, trying to get more traction out there, because obviously the more bookings that are held there, the more self-sustaining it is and less taxpayer dollars going there. And then just working on a better communication plan with the city. So we are going to be inviting them to move back within City Hall here in the next few weeks. So Good and exciting things, and good organization.
2: Good organization. It's good to see them kind of moving back into the city hall, and makes it a little bit easier to communicate.
3: That is correct.
2: Well, let's talk about you approved the minutes from the work session and the council retreat, and then licenses, and let's talk about Good Neighbors.
3: Yeah, so Good Neighbors is an organization. It's the cottages up by the old RTC. And they're going to be doing we just had a call for a hearing for a business subsidy agreement that they're going to be applying for. They're going to be applying for a $150,000 loan, but because of that amount, we have to have a public hearing. So setting that hearing date for July 6th.
2: And that is, like you said, the cottages. It's the big nurse cottage that's kind of behind the RTC.
3: Yeah, assisted living facility, yes.
2: And up next, let's talk a little bit about Northwoods Industrial.
3: Yeah, Northwoods Industrial is a offshoot of SCR Solutions, and we are going to be holding a Minnesota Investment Fund hearing for them, kind of the same thing we did a few weeks ago, but with a different name change. You know, they went from SCR Solutions to Northwoods. So doing that, so everything matches when the grant gets submitted. We are just doing another version of that public hearing on July 6th.
2: And then a $1,000 donation from Ben Underwood.
3: Oh, Ben and Peggy, they're such great neighbors to everybody and so generous with their donations. Ben is also a member of our Heritage Preservation Commission and donated $1,000 to help a celebration coming up here soon on July 16th. We're going to be celebrating the 100-year anniversary of the George Wright statue in Wright Park. It was just recently cleaned. And there's going to be a little commemorative ceremony held on the 16th to have that historical significant statue brought to light again for people in this century.
2: Yeah, I grew up not that far from it and saw it every day.
3: Yeah, it sounds like, just reading quick, there's going to be live music from the Carlisle Band, a program, a 1920s costume contest, and a community writing contest. So lots of fun, unique things, offering many people an opportunity. And says here in the memo that Ben Underwood is the great-grandson of Marvin Benson, who served at the time of the mayor at the original dedication in 1926.
2: Oh, wow, that's kind of nice.
3: Coming around 100 years in the making.
2: And I actually do, flaking on the guy's first name, I always called him Wright. George P. Wright's grandson used to live just down the street from us out at the lake.
3: Oh, fun.
2: So that was kind of cool.
3: Yeah.
2: Let's talk about the Wickland Properties.
3: Yep, so this is going to be another TIF hearing coming for another local business that is looking for an expansion, and we'll be setting a TIF hearing for that on July 20th.
2: And a resolution initiating a PI 6083.
3: Yes, this is the sidewalk and driveway program, and this is a program that if you have a sidewalk or driveway that needs some TLC, we have some funds available. A nice benefit of it is if the project gets to a certain amount of cost, that there are some special assessments. You can pay it over a number of years rather than having to pay the entire cost up front. So we initiated that program for the 2026 year and set those rates, which are very similar to what they were in years past. It's a voluntary program. And if you have questions, get a hold of our engineering department, and we can come and give you a cost estimate of what that project would entail.
2: Sounds good. And a resolution of creation of a bridge replacement priority list.
3: Yes, our new engineering firm is keeping us on track and keeping us prioritized. And they have prioritized two bridges. The first one is the Union Avenue Bridge. Obviously, a lot of traffic going across that day to day. And that estimated cost is $3.1
2: million. Now, when you say Union, is that the one over the river or over the tracks?
3: It says over the railroad tracks.
2: Okay.
3: And then the other bridge is the Mill Street Bridge, which would be just on the, oh, I'm so bad with directions, east side of City Hall, that bridge there by the federal courthouse.
2: Yep.
3: And that was the other bridge that was identified, and that's a $2.4 million project. So no timeline on those, but just kind of prioritizing them for future projects.
2: Sounds good. Let's talk about ordinances and resolutions. Going to buy some equipment.
3: Yeah, so we have a loader and a refuse truck, and obviously those types of machines get a lot of hours. We have a replacement schedule where we try to do 10 years or 10, it's 10,000 miles, I think they said. And both of them are hitting that point, especially the garbage truck with that arm that clunk out, you know, those parts, those hydraulics. So we try to stay on top of things before they get too costly with repairs. So we... we'll have a loader coming this year, and we already had to order the refuse truck for 2027 because it takes like a year for those to come in. So being proactive on our equipment purchases with the loader and refuse truck.
2: Sounds good. Up next, a couple engineering agreements.
3: Yes. So the next three things that we had talked about last night were all in regards to the airport. The first one is the T-hanger. And I'm not an airport person, so I don't exactly know what all the T-hanger taxi lanes, the pavement there, which seems that's important, I suppose, if an airplane is taking off and coming in to make sure that pavement is in the best shape it can be. So a design for the T-hanger. The nice thing about all three projects is FAA, the Federal Aviation Administration, is paying for 95% of the cost.
2: Well, that's nice.
3: The state is paying for 2.5% of the cost, leaving the city to only pay 2.5%. So on this T-hanger, the city's portion is $2,477. So
2: nice.
3: That's a pretty good deal. The next project was some of the signs out at the airport along the runways that are broken, crooked, or getting replaced with new technology, LED lights and things. And that one, the city's portion is only $2,250. And the third project was pavement maintenance, so crack sealing one of the runways in a taxiway. And that is a $4,000 impact to the city budget. So for less than $10,000, getting a lot of work done at the airport that's sounds like it's desperately needed.
2: And I don't think people realize how many planes go in and out of that airport. A lot of people swing by. Apparently one of the cheaper places to get aviation fuel. So a lot of people will fly in, fuel up, and then fly out. And, of course, that brings in money.
3: Right. And it is a busy little spot. And speaking of the airport, I'll put a little plug in for their upcoming event. Their air show is coming up at the end of the month. I think the last
2: 27th.
3: Saturday? 27th, yes.
2: Yep.
3: So that would be a great way if people like me that don't know a lot about the airport could go out there and learn a little more. And there's going to be live music and food trucks and lots of fun things.
2: Going to be a good time.
3: Yeah. Good things.
2: And we also have a talk about the general obligation bonds.
3: Right. So if you have noticed, we're doing a lot of street reconstruction this year.
2: Oh, yeah.
3: It's awesome to see some of those streets that you drive on. You're like, when are we ever going to get to it? It's obviously not super convenient while it's going on. But we are doing a lot of projects, and we have to pay for them somehow. So Bill Sunmore, our fantastic finance director, has been working with our municipal advisor and have a plan that the projects for Cleveland, Douglas, Cavour, and then the public alleyway and parking lots behind Cavour are going to be paid for with bonds. And the advantage of doing the bonds is that we can have some cash on hand for other things. And it's the payments would be about $363,000 a year over 15 years, which will be paid for some by the property tax levy, some from stormwater, and some from special assessments. So this whole bonding process is it's pretty intense. I just listened to Bill in an office away from me, going through numbers all the time to try to find the best deal for our taxpayers and these bonds. So we moved last night to move forward. There will be the sale of them coming forward at an upcoming meeting here in July with the bonds being official in August. So moving forward, finding a way to pay for the projects.
2: Sounds excellent. Got a project, got to pay for it.
3: Yeah, and we do have a lot of construction. Like, I don't know if anyone has noticed, but Cavour is...
2: They're working on that now.
3: ...well underway.
2: Which is kind of nice because you've got the group that's doing Cleveland also doing Cavour, so it's like when these guys get done, they can just go across town and, not even really across town, just go down a couple blocks and start working on that next project, get a little head start on that.
3: And they're doing a fantastic job. I kind of miss my Cleveland route that I was coming in on every day, but it's just kind of fun to see how fast they're cruising along on that one.
2: They're getting it done.
3: Their crews are getting it done, and we're excited that Douglas is starting here this week as well.
2: Sounds good. Let's talk about the TIF district.
3: Yep. So we've talked a lot this year about SCR Solutions, Northwoods. This is the development agreement for Northwoods. So they're going to be getting a 9-year TIF tax exemption for $295,000. And this is the business subsidy or development agreement that holds their feet to the fire, that they are going to come up with a project that they had promised to do, the number of jobs that would be associated, about a 22,000 square foot manufacturing expansion. So a big project for this, for the company, a big project for the city, and we're doing everything we can to make this possible for him with a lot of different funding sources.
2: It's always good to see businesses expand. I know they're looking at, 10 extra jobs, which would bring 10 families in. That'd be great.
3: Yeah, yep. Very, very exciting things.
2: Anything else we should mention? Probably some announcements?
3: Yeah, there's always announcements. Lots of special events going on this summer. Being very careful, again, with driving in a lot of these construction zones. And just want to put a little plug in, too, for these e-bikes. We're getting a lot of complaints, a lot of people concerned about e-bikes. So they're not allowed to be ridden by people under the age of 15. And that is one of the biggest riders that we see. And again, when you're already have congested traffic, you have people maybe a little frustrated by not getting their preferred route and having to go other ways. And then you throw a kid on a bike going way too fast in the traffic. So we're just asking people to be aware of their surroundings. Make sure that you are riding the bikes properly and safely. If you really want to make it go fast, probably not a great spot to do it downtown.
2: Yeah, downtown, or I've seen so many e-bikes on South Union. They just fly through it. I've got a couple in our neighborhood that they look like 10-year-olds that are on them.
3: Yeah.
2: And they are just flying down my street, too.
3: So we're trying to do public education, but if you see something that really looks dangerous, I know a lot of people are really concerned as they're backing out, like, out of their garage into an alley, and then there's people flying down there, let the PD know, and if we need to do a little extra one-on-one education with them, we are happy to do that, because our number one concern is to make sure everybody is safe, both the vehicle drivers and the kids on, or the people on the e-bikes, but just slow it down.
2: Sounds excellent. Thanks, Lynn.
3: All right. Thank you.
2: That is Lynn Olson joining me from the city of Fergus Falls on News Talk 1250 KBRF. Listen anytime, any place with the Fergus Now app on your phone. Coming up, news director Derek Sidian will take us through what's happening in the news. Also on the way, the Markley Van Camp and Robin Show, American Countryside, and more on News Talk 1250. 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
5: Minnesota News Network, I'm Tasha Radel. Sunday marked 1 year since the shootings that forever changed Minnesota politics. Former House Speaker Emerita Melissa Hortman, her husband Mark, and their dog Gilbert was killed in a politically motivated attack at their Brooklyn Park home. Tributes from both Democrats and Republicans remembered Hortman for her leadership, compassion, and commitment to public service. The head of Minnesota's Department of Agriculture is concerned the arrival of New World screwworm in the southern U.S. could have trade ramifications. Commissioner Tom Peterson.
6: This isn't new for Minnesota, dealing with high path avian influenza for quite a while, having trade stipulations put on, and so we're very familiar with that.
5: And the city of Ely is honoring the 218 miners who lost their lives working in the area's underground iron ore mines. A dedication ceremony was held Sunday at the historic Pioneer Mine site for the new Ely Miners Memorial. This is MNN.
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14: The Harold family has farmed and ranched along the Kansas-Colorado border for over a century. Their homestead may appear to be much like many others in the area, but these hills have a distinction that make them unique in Kansas. The story is this edition of The American Countryside.
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14: In 1906, Ed Harold's grandparents decided to begin their own farm. There was still land to be homesteaded in Kansas.
16: He went to Colby and looked at the federal land map and saw that there was still a quarter out here on the Colorado-Kansas line to be homesteaded, and so he filed sight unseen. He rented a railroad car, and they loaded everything they had, horses, wagons, stoves.
14: It was 21 miles by wagon from the train station to the quarter section. They built a sod house and dug a well.
16: They would grow dryland corn because to homestead you had to break 20 acres. You know, you think about breaking 20 acres of sod with probably a one-bottom plow, and that took quite a bit of time, I'm sure.
14: The family also raised cattle on the rangeland along the Colorado border.
16: My grandfather would acquire land, and the one thing he liked to do, I never remember him driving a pickup. He always drove a Buick car, and he loved to check cattle 2 or 3 times a day, and he always would go to the highest point in the pasture to see where the cattle were.
14: One particular hill near the homestead was a good place to spot the cows, but there was something peculiar about that hill.
16: Kansas celebrated its centennial in 1961, and a gentleman from the Geologic Survey out of Garden City, Kansas, wrote us a nice letter.
14: What did the man want to know about the Harold's Farm? It's next time, as we travel the countryside. In West Kent, Kansas, I'm Andrew McCrae.

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1: For KBRFradio.com News, I'm Derek Sidian. Construction on the Highway 210 I-94 interchange reconstruction project pushes forward as crews prepare for head-to-head traffic on the interstate starting Wednesday. MnDOT engineer Jesse Miller says traffic will be moved to the southbound side of the interstate to allow crews to bring the bridge beams in.
2: They'll start setting beams. They're going to set three beams on Thursday and then finish setting the beams on Friday, the additional six. And that'll just be on the east side of the bridge, giving way to decking and all the next step of the bridge construction.
1: Along with the bridge work, crews are progressing on getting Highway 210 ready for pavement.
2: You can see the earthwork guys, they're putting in pipes, getting the grading work done. The next step is to start paving in, 3 weeks, probably something like that.
1: Miller says the project is progressing on schedule, with crews adapting to some minor weather delays last week. As always, it's important to remember that Highway 210 and the surrounding businesses remain accessible during this construction project. News updates on the Highway 210 I-94 interchange reconstruction project are powered by Falls Laundromat and Vector Windows. A man from Browerville is in custody for threatening a Staples police officer with a knife and fleeing the scene. On Monday, 49-year-old Paul David DeBoer made his first court appearance and was charged with second-degree assault, among other charges. Todd County prosecutors say that at around 9:23 last Thursday evening, a Staples police officer saw DeBoer walking along 12th Street Northeast and was informed by dispatch that he had a body-only warrant. The officer told DeBoer to not walk away from them, then DeBoer turned around and pulled a knife from his hip. He was instructed to drop the knife, which DeBoer responded to by squatting down and saying, quote, "Come take it from me," end quote. Court documents say other law enforcement arrived on the scene, and after multiple attempts to get DeBoer to drop the knife, officers fired rubber bullets at him. DeBoer began running, leading officers on a foot chase through residential yards. A state trooper deployed his taser, sending DeBoer to the ground. DeBoer then threw the knife at a Todd County Sergeant's squad car, narrowly missing the sergeant who was outside the vehicle. Three officers then struggled to get DeBoer into handcuffs as he continued to resist. DeBoer requested to be taken to the hospital where he was evaluated before being transferred to the Todd County Detention Center. Authorities in Wadena have announced a cash reward for new information in the cold case disappearance of Carla Beth Anderson. Police Chief Naomi Plout says over the last nearly 40 years, investigators have conducted hundreds of interviews with potential witnesses and suspects.
3: Here's what we know. Carla's apartment door was locked and her purse was still inside. There were no signs of a break-in and no signs of a struggle. The only things missing from her apartment were her keys and her Hardee's jacket. Carla was a vulnerable adult and we are confident she would not have chosen to disappear.
1: Anyone with information about this case is urged to contact the Wadena Police Department or the BCA tip line. Minnesota specialty crop growers may soon get some financial relief. The U.S. Department of Agriculture is making more than $1.6 billion available nationwide to help producers facing higher operating costs and tighter markets. In Minnesota, specialty crops include certain beans and peas grown primarily for domestic use. State Farm Service Agency Executive Director Kurt Blomgren says rising input costs, such as fertilizer, have put pressure on farmers, and the assistance is intended to help producers weather the current downturn. Blomgren says Minnesota farmers are resilient, noting that while agriculture moves through market cycles, there are signs conditions could be improving. For KBRFradio.com News, I'm Derek Sidian. Get more news at KBRFradio.com. 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
4: Here's your weather from News Talk 1250 KBRF. Today, increasing clouds and a high of 73 with a west wind. Overnight, showers likely with a low of 54. Showers on Wednesday with a high of 65. Thursday, sunny and 67. And for Juneteenth, Friday, sunny with a slight chance of showers, high of 73. That's your weather from News Talk 1250 KBRF.
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5: After a Game 1 victory in Arlington on Monday night, the Twins look for their third straight win as they take on the Rangers on Tuesday. 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Danny and I are back with the call for you Tuesday night from Arlington. 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
11: This is your I-94 ramp cone zone update. The 210 I-94 ramp is closed. The interchange ramps will be closed to all travelers during construction, and traffic to and from Highway 210 in Fergus Falls will be detoured to the County Road 1/Tower Road. Highway 210 will remain open for travelers during construction. Traffic will shift to one side of the bridge and will be reduced to one lane in each direction. For construction updates, visit the Fergus Falls Chamber at fergusfalls.com and click on the cone zone. 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
8: Here's your weather from News Talk 1250 KBRF. Today, increasing clouds and a high of 73 with a west wind. Overnight, showers likely with a low of 54. Showers on Wednesday with a high of 65. Thursday, sunny and 67. And for Juneteenth, Friday, sunny with a slight chance of showers, high of 73. That's your weather from News Talk 1250 KBRF.
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12: 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I'll get down to the trenches with you and help you win this year's fireworks war. 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
13: You've been diagnosed with COPD, but breathing seems to be getting harder. 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

0: All right, man, here we go. This is the Markley, Van Camp, and Robbins Show. Hi there, I'm Scott Robbins. Right there, David Van Camp, Jamie Markley. On special assignment, hopefully back tomorrow. With the weather permitting. You know, he'll explain it all later. Okay? Yeah.
1: Well, you know, everybody's been talking about those weight loss injections because the results, they look dramatic. They work by lowering blood sugar, crushing your appetite. But here's the thing, those injections are no fun. 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Helps manage blood sugar, control appetites and cravings, and Lean supports your body to lose weight and keep that weight off.
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0: Oh, I can't wait to hear this.
1: Border security, immigration enforcement came up, and check this.
2: See, you talk about the children. Here's what I'd say. Do we know that during the last administration, we had tens of thousands of children who were sex trafficked by the cartels, who were brought into our country in profoundly dangerous and predatory conditions?
3: Let's talk about this administration.
2: But here's the point. Unless you enforce the border, you invite that kind of conduct. You think that our immigration policies are inhumane based on the reporting of one person with a political bias. What I'm telling you is that it's inhumane to allow cartels to sex traffic people across.
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13: 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Construction on the Highway 210 on 94 Interchange Reconstruction Project pushes forward as crews prepare for head-to-head traffic on the interstate starting Wednesday. MnDOT engineer Jesse Miller says traffic will be moved to the southbound side of the interstate to allow crews to bring the bridge beams in.
14: And start setting beams. They're going to set three beams on Thursday and then finish setting the beams on Friday, the additional six, and that'll just be on the east side of the bridge, giving way to decking and, you know, the next step of the bridge construction.
13: Along with the bridge work, crews are progressing on getting Highway 210 ready for pavement.
14: You can see the earthwork guys, they're putting in pipes, getting the grading work done. So then the next step is to start paving in, you know, 3 weeks, probably something like that.
13: Miller says the project is progressing on schedule, with crews adapting to some minor weather delays last week. As always, it's important to remember that Highway 210 and the surrounding businesses remain accessible during this construction project. News updates on the Highway 210 I-94 interchange reconstruction project are powered by Falls Laundromat and Vector Windows. A man from Browerville is in custody for threatening a Staples police officer with a knife and fleeing the scene. On Monday, 49-year-old Paul David DeBoer made his first court appearance and was charged with second-degree assault, among other charges. Todd County prosecutors say that at around 9:23 last Thursday evening, a Staples police officer saw DeBoer walking along 12th Street Northeast and was informed by dispatch that he had a body-only warrant. The officer told DeBoer to not walk away from them, then DeBoer turned around and pulled a knife from his hip. He was instructed to drop the knife, which DeBoer responded to by squatting down and saying, quote, "Come take it from me," end quote. Court documents say other law enforcement arrived on the scene, and after multiple attempts to get DeBoer to drop the knife, officers fired rubber bullets at him. DeBoer began running, leading officers on a foot chase through residential yards. A state trooper deployed his taser, sending DeBoer to the ground. DeBoer then threw the knife at a Todd County Sergeant's squad car, narrowly missing the sergeant who was outside the vehicle. Three officers then struggled to get DeBoer into handcuffs as he continued to resist. DeBoer requested to be taken to the hospital where he was evaluated before being transferred to the Todd County Detention Center. A Lake Park woman was severely hurt in a crash with a semi Tuesday morning. State troopers say that at around 8:30, a semi was heading west on Highway 10 in Lake Park Township, attempting to make a right turn. An SUV, driven by 29-year-old Joanna Shipman, was also heading west behind the semi and the vehicles collided. She was transported to Sanford Hospital for treatment of life-threatening injuries. The 22-year-old semi-driver from Lake Park was not hurt. One driver was hospitalized following a rollover crash in Detroit Lakes this weekend. State troopers say that just before noon on Saturday, an SUV was heading north on Highway 59 near Hillcrest Road when it swerved to the right, entered a ditch, and rolled over. The driver, 51-year-old Nicole King of Fergus Falls, suffered non-life-threatening injuries and was transported to Essentia Health St. Mary's for treatment. Her passenger was not hurt. Authorities in Wadena have announced a cash reward for new information in the cold case disappearance of Carla Beth Anderson. Police Chief Naomi Plout says over the last nearly 40 years, investigators have conducted hundreds of interviews with potential witnesses and suspects.
3: Here's what we know. Carla's apartment door was locked and her purse was still inside. There were no signs of a break-in and no signs of a struggle. The only things missing from her apartment were her keys and her Hardee's jacket. Carla was a vulnerable adult and we are confident she would not have chosen to disappear.
13: Anyone with information about this case is urged to contact the Wadena Police Department or the BCA tip line. Minnesota specialty crop growers may soon get some financial relief. The U.S. Department of Agriculture is making more than $1.6 billion available nationwide to help producers facing higher operating costs and tighter markets. In Minnesota, specialty crops include certain beans and peas grown primarily for domestic use. State Farm Service Agency Executive Director Kurt Blomgren says rising input costs, such as fertilizer, have put pressure on farmers, and the assistance is intended to help producers weather the current downturn. Blomgren says Minnesota farmers are resilient, noting that while agriculture moves through market cycles, there are signs conditions could be improving. For KBRFRadio.com News, I'm Derek Sidian. Get more news at KBRFRadio.com. 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
15: Here's your weather from News Talk 1250 KBRF. Today, increasing clouds and a high of 73 with a west wind. Overnight, showers likely with a low of 54. Showers on Wednesday with a high of 65. Thursday, sunny and 67. And for Juneteenth, Friday, sunny with a slight chance of showers, high of 73. That's your weather from News Talk 1250 KBRF.
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0: All right, here we go. This is the Markley, Van Camp, and Robbins Show. I'm Scott Robbins. That's David Van Camp. Jamie Markley was going to be back today. Some weather issues popped up in his special assignment, so apparently he will cover it today and be back tomorrow.
1: There you go.
0: He can explain the whole thing. Yeah. All right, J.D. Vance, Vice President Vance, goes into the octagon with The View.
1: Yes, yes, he did.
0: Today, the cows of The View, terrible people on The View. I'll hand it to J.D. Vance for walking in there.
1: Yeah, and he...

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7: This is your I-94 ramp cone zone update. The 210 I-94 ramp is closed. The interchange ramps will be closed to all travelers during construction, and traffic to and from Highway 210 in Fergus Falls will be detoured to the County Road 1/Tower Road. Highway 210 will remain open for travelers during construction. Traffic will shift to one side of the bridge and will be reduced to one lane in each direction. For construction updates, visit the Fergus Falls Chamber at fergusfalls.com and click on the Cone Zone. 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This Cone Zone update is brought to you by Falls Laundromat. 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

0: Good afternoon. Welcome to Agriculture Today here on the Red River Farm Network for this Tuesday, June 16th, 2026. I'm Jamie Dickerman with a look at the markets here. Well, grain markets continuing to react to shifting developments in the Middle East. We see the livestock futures finding some support from strong cash trade and improving demand expectations. Checking in with Total Farm Marketing market analyst Brian Daugherty, and he said the Iran peace agreement took some of that premium out of the commodities.
1: And the energy complex took a big, big is relative, right? It took a setback in price and sort of took the air out of the balloon for commodities, as did good weather and good numbers on the weekly crop progress. And all of a sudden, you know, this morning we see after the pause session, beans jump up 20-plus cents, currently trading about a dime higher, corn about a penny higher, but corn is 5 or 6 higher on. From what we can gather, talk that Sino grain, it's China's arm that buys grains and balances supplies of grain in their country, was inquiring about beans through, I guess, COFCO, which is the Chinese buying arm, so in the United States. So that's rumor, and beans are higher on that. So a lot of jumpiness here lately.
0: Corn futures narrowly mixed, trade dropping around here on two-sided trade with little fresh news to entice corn buyers with oversold conditions holding on. Ethanol margins remaining strong, summer usage supporting the blenders even as the unleaded continues to ease. Daily export wire quiet again. Bases continuing to hold the recent range for now. Weather looking to keep concerns limited with rain staying in the center of the corn belt with cooler temps through mid-month. Weekly crop progress showed good to excellent at 68%, and 6% poor to very poor, 94% emerged versus 93% on average. Soybeans, 6 to 8 higher, sharp gains from the overnight weakness to start the day session. With those rumors about new crop demand export-wise, well, products continue to struggle. Meal, 1 to 2 higher, oil, 150 to 160 lower. Bases holding the recent gains, but crush margins fading a bit with the meal and oil struggles. Weather should allow for good development. Weekly reports showed conditions unchanged at 66% good to excellent, 6% poor to very poor, 88% emerged versus 82% on average. Daily wire was quiet still, but announcements expected soon. And wheat futures, 3 lower to 8 higher, with Chicago action leading the row crop spillover, still mixed, harvest pressure lingering there. Harvest should continue to expand. Weekly crop progress for winter wheat at 25% complete versus 11% on the average. 27% good to excellent, 45% poor to very poor, with spring wheat 6% headed versus 5% on average, and 55% good to excellent, 6% poor to very poor. Matif wheat solidly higher as well right now. Over in the livestock market here, we're looking at cattle having a decent day, sharply higher right now. Van On & Company's Christy Van On says the livestock market's attracting some renewed buying interest after breaking through some important chart resistance levels.
2: Yeah, livestock broke through some really key resistance points, which looks great on the chart. I was a little bit concerned that you wouldn't be able to see them fall through with the strength that we're seeing in the corn market. But overall, I think just with the stock market the way it is, and you've also seen managed money kind of be sellers, not as aggressively in meats as you've seen into the grain markets, but they just have the room to buy back in if they really truly want to. There's been some talk about China coming in here and buying additional agricultural products, but there's been no clarification on what that is. And that's supposed to be above and beyond the commitment that they made for soybeans. So could we see them come in and buy some beef? I think that's a question people are asking right now.
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7: My name is Tim Mormon. I'm a strategic account manager for Pioneer Seed out here in western North Dakota. And today for our Red River Farm Network update, we want to be talking about GDUs and corn, stage of our soybeans, and canola. Right now, currently, we are about 150 GDUs ahead of our average time fall for GDUs on corn, which puts us in a good position going into summer. We have adequate rainfall and moisture so far in certain spots, so crops are looking good. Our soybeans, other than some wind damage from previous storms, has been doing good, and our canola has really come along a long ways. Guys are kind of finishing up spraying right now on their canola before it starts to bolt, and we will see some fields flowering here within the next week. 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
0: Good afternoon, Farm News on the Red River Farm Network. I'm Jamie Dickerman along with Toby Nace and Chloe Wadd this afternoon. We begin on Tuesdays with Crop Watch. 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Crop conditions remaining highly variable across northeast South Dakota as scattered rainfall, heat, and wind continue to shape the growing season. Dairyland Seeds District Sales Manager Keith Rico says some areas have received ample moisture while others still searching for rain.
8: I was doing pretty well, then we had the big heat flash come, whatever, so some of that was differential, you know, caused some issues, whatever, but we're getting along for the most part okay, but we definitely could use some more rain right now. We're very long in Aberdeen, you get north of Aberdeen, that big thunderstorm comes through Frederick, that area, Leola had some 6-inch rains the shot before, and was through there yesterday, another front came across, did not drop a lot of rain out, but you can see the excess rain and some water standing in some areas just north of Aberdeen, and you get other areas, there's, they missed out an inch, they're looking for maybe an inch and a half even, so.
0: Rico says weed control has become a major challenge as windy conditions and scattered rains have limited spraying opportunities across the region.
8: Our challenge right now is a lot of people are using Liberty Scatter because they're running resistant weeds, right? So we've got some challenge going on, not getting enough heat and humidity combination for Liberty to work the way we want, but need to get some weed control done. And broad blades, especially in some cases, Kosh is always one in everybody's mind, but the guys got the pre's on and had things covered. I got a field to the east of me that looks awesome for weed control, and I was in another field a little bit later planted, and a guy did some tillage, got some showers into the weeds, just kind of blast once that heat came. So there's some guys do that one pass, try to get away, or they have commercial application is probably our biggest problem we've got out here is guys get that lined up. You got to find days where the wind's not blowing and line up locations for getting logistics to get the field done for a farmer.
0: Rico says overall corn stands progressing well across much of northeast South Dakota, but continued timely rainfall and favorable spraying conditions will be important as the crop moves into rapid growth stages.
9: Recent rains have provided a boost for crops across portions of the Red River Valley. Grand Fork area farmer Paul Spruill says moisture arrived at an important time as crops continue to develop.
10: Well, good. Last night we got 8/10 to a tenth of an inch of rain on our crops. Covered a large area, less in the east than we did in the west, but it turned out very timely. It was very nice.
9: Spruill says growers are also staying busy with in-season field work as weed pressure continues to be a concern across the region.
10: Well, they are every year, but we're actively spraying, trying to keep ahead of everything like everybody else is, so I think we're pretty much on board with that. We'll see what Mother Nature gives us, but we're off to a good start here in our area around here.
11: Western North Dakota is starting to experience abnormally dry to moderate drought conditions, according to the U.S. Drought Monitor app. But Donnie Faring from Beach, North Dakota, says the conditions are still manageable.
12: Well, right now, pasture conditions are kind of holding their own. We are so-so. We did sell some yearlings here a couple weeks ago, and then we sold some late bred cows. So we're not, you know, liquidating too much more yet. The part that we're more concerned with right now probably is hay and where the hay is going to come from because of the shortness of hay and the alfalfa doesn't look like it's going to be overabundance of a crop in our area.
11: Faring also had some advice for young producers if they end up in the same situation.
12: Well, I think always be proactive. Keep adjusting. I know in 2021 we were dry. You know, I don't think we're in that bad a shape as we were in 2021 yet. But I think the biggest thing is, if I was going to tell a young producer, just keep monitoring, keep looking ahead, and counting your days of how many grazing days you have out there, and keep adjusting. Sometimes maybe we have to take a pasture maybe a little bit shorter than what we'd like, and sometimes that's okay too. But just make sure you give it enough rest and repair and recovery time before you come back to it.
0: With the growing season on the way, farmers may start seeing yellow in their crops. John Brecker with AgVise Laboratory says this is one of the telltale signs of iron deficiency chlorosis.
13: Our most common field crop that is sensitive to iron deficiency is soybean. And so this time of year in June, we start to see them turning yellow. They'll have these bright yellow leaves, and it's always the newest leaves. But what helps us distinguish iron deficiency from, like, nitrogen or sulfur deficiency that also turn leaves yellow is the iron-deficient leaves also have these very bright green leaf veins. And so we see it in soybeans. It can also be an issue in flax. And many of the ornamental plants that we grow in our own yards and city boulevards, like maples. If you see yellow maples, they're also suffering from iron deficiency chlorosis as well.
0: Unfortunately, there isn't much farmers can do in reaction to IDC, but there are steps to prepare for next year.
13: So the best things to do right now is start taking notes where these areas of the fields are, and also what varieties work and which varieties don't. And having a good variety is really your best options. So take good notes on what varieties work on what fields, and hopefully that variety is around next year. And definitely consult your seed companies because they're going to have a better understanding of what new varieties are coming out and how their IDC tolerance is.
9: Clouds will increase across the region today as a moisture-packed weather system approaches the northern plains. Highs will reach the low to mid-70s before scattered showers develop late this afternoon and become more widespread tonight. A few strong thunderstorms could produce gusty winds and small hail, especially across the southeastern South Dakota and along the North Dakota-South Dakota border. Rain continues into tomorrow, with periods of light to moderate rainfall expected through much of the day. The heaviest totals are forecasted for the Red River Valley, eastern North Dakota, and Minnesota Lakes Country, where some areas could pick up around an inch of moisture.
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14: Very good. Thanks, Rachel, for that update.
9: Meteorologist Farm News on the Red River Farm Network. Meteorologists continue to closely monitor the rapid development of the El Nino in the Pacific Ocean. Nutrient atmospheric scientist Eric Snodgrass says the current event is already setting records for both speed and intensity.
16: This is the fastest developing El Nino we have on our records. So it's gone from La Nina to El Nino in the quickest amount of time. Also, at this point in June, it's the warmest the ocean temperatures have been since we've been measuring them consistently across the equatorial Pacific. So, in other words, you know, a lot of the superlatives, if you will, that have been assigned to this El Nino are coming true. It's a big one. The problem is that in the middle of summer, using El Nino as like a dominant teleconnection to tell you what the weather patterns are going to be doesn't really work. It's a much better source of weather forecast information when you get into fall and winter and next spring, where it'll reach its peak this winter and possibly be one of the strongest we've ever observed.
9: While El Nino is expected to have significant impacts globally, Snodgrass says its influence on summer weather across the northern plains and upper Midwest remains limited for now.
16: Midsummer is just, the correlations are too weak between El Nino to say, oh, it's going to do this. What I would tell folks to be watching is there's been a lot of rain coming through much of the plains in the Midwest, really the eastern side of the plains in the Midwest over the coming days, and that's going to help saturate the soils or continue to keep them saturated. And that's an early indicator on the risk of July heat. It seems as though our greatest risk of July heat is going to be confined primarily to the western side of the plains, on the other side of the 100th meridian, the western side of it, and then all the way to the west coast. So I think the story around El Nino is going to build all summer, but it's going to reach a peak once we get toward our harvest time frame.
11: Iowa Senator Chuck Grassley is continuing to push for greater transparency in fertilizer markets and renewed momentum for year-round E15 legislation. During a call with farm broadcasters, Grassley said fertilizer prices swings have raised concerns among producers and deserve closer scrutiny.
17: Oddly enough, the price of urea, nitrogen fertilizer, dropped over 30% since its mid-April highs. The problem is we don't know why urea prices fell and what role the conflict in Middle East played, but it was an excuse to raise urea prices 49% almost immediately after the war started. I think this is just another example of why we need more transparency of fertilizer prices.
11: Grassley says fertilizer transparency legislation could help producers better understand both fertilizer availability and pricing. He also stressed the urgency of passing nationwide year-round E15 before the end of the current Congress.
17: I think with 6 months left in this Congress, if we don't get E15 this year, we're never going to get it, because it's through the House of Representatives, so it's entirely up to the Senate. And the way the Senate functions, it'll never come up as an extra bill, as a separate bill. So we need to get E15 in the Farm Bill, in the Armed Services Bill that's going to be before the Senate in a couple weeks, some appropriation bill, but I don't know whether anybody's been thinking in terms of where we're going to put this bill.
0: Nitrogen remains one of the most important and most challenging crop inputs for farmers to manage. Nutrien senior agronomist Alan Blaylock says weather, soil conditions, and fertilizer timing all playing major roles in determining how efficiency in nitrogen is used by a crop.
18: Yeah, well, as everyone recognizes, nitrogen is the nutrient that in most cases provides the biggest immediate, biggest visual response, generally is required in the largest amounts by most of our crops. And it's maybe the trickiest to manage because it's so strongly influenced by weather events and soil conditions. And nitrogen is naturally very biologically active. It's very mobile in the soil. We have forms that move readily, and we have several different forms from which nitrogen can be lost from the soil if soil and weather conditions are conducive to that.
0: Blaylock says growers can reduce nitrogen losses through better timing, placement, and management strategies, especially during years with tight margins.
11: This is the Red River Farm Network.
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23: There is no risk of any kind of hot summer-like weather occurring across the northern plains or upper Midwest, and for that matter, Canada, for at least the next week. I'm meteorologist Drew Lerner for the Red River Farm Network. We will continue to be under the influence of a very cool weather pattern. This is that pattern that repeats about every 45 days, at least since last November, and it will stay with us for another 7 days. After that, we will start to warm up, and we'll probably see a little bit more summer-like weather as we get into the last days of June and early July. In the meantime, it's going to be spring-like across the region. High temperatures across the area this afternoon are going to stay in the 70s, with the exception of parts of the Missouri River Valley in South Dakota, where some 80s are likely. Tomorrow, the chill comes in a little bit more potently. We'll look for 60 and 70 degree highs, except in the southeast corner of South Dakota and southwestern Minnesota, where a few lower 80s are likely. Back into the 60s and 70s for everybody on Thursday. And then on Friday, maybe a little bit warmer, with 70s more common and a few 80s returning to that lower Missouri River Valley area in South Dakota. On Saturday, though, we expect to see more of the same, 70s and lower 80s. And Sunday, we may see a few more upper 60s returning to portions of North Dakota. Our nighttime low temperatures are going to bounce around mostly in the 40s and 50s during this forecast period. And then finally, we'll start to warm a little bit more notably as time moves along in the last days of June. Now, we do have a chance for some precipitation to occur across the region. Nothing too dramatic, but there will be some showers and thunderstorms that will impact portions of the region. Right now, it looks like that precipitation potential will be on the rise during the afternoon tomorrow and tomorrow evening. The precipitation may still be with us a little bit as we go into Wednesday night into Thursday. The overall precipitation that's going to occur, though, is going to be highly varied across the area. Rainfall across the region is expected to run from a quarter to about 7 or 8 tenths of an inch. There is a slight chance we'll see a few amounts over 1 inch in a few counties or parts of counties. At the moment, that looks to be favoring the eastern part of South Dakota. But previously today, that same forecast model was suggesting that the greatest rain might be in North Dakota. So a little patience will be needed here for that to get sorted out. As we move on out into the latter part of the week and into the weekend, we'll see a few more showers possible in the region, but they're going to be sporadic and light. I don't believe there'll be any other generalized precipitation event through at least Saturday night. Next week's weather is likely to be dominated by additional scattered showers and a warming trend. For the Red River Farm Network, I'm meteorologist Drew Lerner.
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2: This is your I-94 ramp cone zone update. The 210 I-94 ramp is closed. The interchange ramps will be closed to all travelers during construction, and traffic to and from Highway 210 in Fergus Falls will be detoured to the County Road 1 / Tower Road. Highway 210 will remain open for travelers during construction. Traffic will shift to one side of the bridge and will be reduced to one lane in each direction. For construction updates, visit the Fergus Falls Chamber at fergusfalls.com and click on the Cone Zone. 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This Cone Zone update is brought to you by Falls Laundromat. Laundry piling up while the roads are torn up? 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
0: Welcome to Inside Agriculture on the Red River Farm Network. NDSU Extension Soil Fertility Specialist Brady Gadel says weather variability across North Dakota has created plenty of uncertainty when it comes to fertility decisions this growing season.
4: Been dealing with anything from very dry conditions to very wet conditions, depending on where you're at in the state. And from a specifically fertility standpoint, that comes with a lot of challenges. Uncertainty early in the season led to a lot of maybe pulling back a little bit on fertility rates. And now we're starting to get to the questions of, do I need more? Have I lost some of my fertility, especially in some of those wetter areas?
0: Gadel says growers considering an in-season application should focus on both crop needs and economic return.
4: If you're thinking about bumping those rates now with a in-season application, really anything before that jointing stage can help build yield, can help make up for maybe some of those nitrogen deficiencies or those decreased rates. Once we start getting beyond that, and especially once the wheat has flowered or amphithis, as they call it, putting any more nitrogen on at that point is only going to increase protein content. So first, you have to ask yourself, what are my goals if I were to do an in-season application, and then help target that.
0: Gadel says soil tests and tissue samples can help producers determine where fertilizer dollars are most likely to pay off. Farm credit system remains financially strong despite increasing stress in portions of the farm economy. Information presented to the Farm Credit Administration Board shows the nation's largest agricultural lender continued to post stable earnings and build capital during the first quarter of 2026. As of March 31st, total capital standing at $86.4 billion. That is up 7.3% from a year ago, leaving the system well-positioned to meet the borrowing needs of farmers and ranchers. Loan quality remaining solid overall, although signs of financial pressure are beginning to emerge. Non-performing assets increased to 1.09% of the loans and other property owned, compared to 0.96% a year earlier. Farm credit officials say the system remains well-positioned to meet the funding and liquidity needs of rural America. Taking a look at the markets here. Before we go, we're seeing Minneapolis wheat July down 2.5 right now, 613.5. We have September Chicago up 4 cents, 604.5. And Kansas City, July is down 5.5 now, 634.5. July corn down a penny at 414.5. And July soybeans were up 8.25, 1127.5. Looking at the livestock numbers here, June live cattle is up 457 now, 255.20. And the August feeders now 597 up at 367.52. 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
7: For KBRFRadio.com News, I'm Derek Sidian. Construction on the Highway 210 and 94 Interchange Reconstruction Project pushes forward as crews prepare for head-to-head traffic on the interstate starting Wednesday. MnDOT engineer Jesse Miller says traffic will be moved to the southbound side of the interstate to allow crews to bring the bridge beams in.
8: They start setting beams. They're going to set three beams on Thursday and then finish setting the beams on Friday, the additional six, and that'll just be on the east side of the bridge, giving way to decking and all the next step of the bridge construction.
7: Along with the bridge work, crews are progressing on getting Highway 210 ready for pavement.
8: You can see the earthwork guys, they're putting in pipes, getting the grading work done. The next step is to start paving in, 3 weeks, probably something like that.
7: Miller says the project is progressing on schedule, with crews adapting to some minor weather delays last week. As always, it's important to remember that Highway 210 and the surrounding businesses remain accessible during this construction project. News updates on the Highway 210 I-94 Interchange Reconstruction Project are powered by Falls Laundromat and Vector Windows. A man from Browerville is in custody for threatening a Staples police officer with a knife and fleeing the scene. On Monday, 49-year-old Paul David DeBoer made his first court appearance and was charged with second-degree assault, among other charges. Todd County prosecutors say that at around 9:23 last Thursday evening, a Staples police officer saw DeBoer walking along 12th Street Northeast and was informed by dispatch that he had a body-only warrant. The officer told DeBoer to not walk away from them, then DeBoer turned around and pulled a knife from his hip. He was instructed to drop the knife, which DeBoer responded to by squatting down and saying, quote, "Come take it from me," end quote. Court documents say other law enforcement arrived on the scene, and after multiple attempts to get DeBoer to drop the knife, officers fired rubber bullets at him. DeBoer began running, leading officers on a foot chase through residential yards. A state trooper deployed his taser, sending DeBoer to the ground. DeBoer then threw the knife at a Todd County Sergeant's squad car, narrowly missing the sergeant who was outside the vehicle. Three officers then struggled to get DeBoer into handcuffs as he continued to resist. DeBoer requested to be taken to the hospital where he was evaluated before being transferred to the Todd County Detention Center. Authorities in Wadena have announced a cash reward for new information in the cold case disappearance of Carla Beth Anderson. Police Chief Naomi Plout says over the last nearly 40 years, investigators have conducted hundreds of interviews with potential witnesses and suspects.
10: Here's what we know. Carla's apartment door was locked and her purse was still inside. There were no signs of a break-in and no signs of a struggle. The only things missing from her apartment were her keys and her Hardee's jacket. Carla was a vulnerable adult and we are confident she would not have chosen to disappear.
7: Anyone with information about this case is urged to contact the Wadena Police Department or the BCA tip line. Minnesota specialty crop growers may soon get some financial relief. The U.S. Department of Agriculture is making more than $1.6 billion available nationwide to help producers facing higher operating costs and tighter markets. In Minnesota, specialty crops include certain beans and peas grown primarily for domestic use. State Farm Service Agency Executive Director Kurt Blomgren says rising input costs, such as fertilizer, have put pressure on farmers, and the assistance is intended to help producers weather the current downturn. Blomgren says Minnesota farmers are resilient, noting that while agriculture moves through market cycles, there are signs conditions could be improving. For KBRFRadio.com News, I'm Derek Sidian. Get more news at KBRFRadio.com. 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
25: Here's your weather from News Talk 1250 KBRF. Today, increasing clouds and a high of 73 with a west wind. Overnight, showers likely with a low of 54. Showers on Wednesday with a high of 65. Thursday, sunny and 67. And for Juneteenth, Friday, sunny with a slight chance of showers, high of 73. That's your weather from News Talk 1250 KBRF.
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13: Jamie Markley, David Van Camp, and Scott Robbins.
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0: Uh-huh. All right, here we go. This is the Markley, Van Camp, and Robbins Show. I'm Scott Robbins. Right over there, you see that guy right there? That's David Van Camp. You see the guy that's not there? Nope, you don't, because he's not there. That's Jamie Markley. He'll be back tomorrow, weather permitting. He'll explain the whole thing when he gets here.
1: Mm-hmm.
0: That's all I got for right now.
1: All right. Well, J.D. Vance, the Vice President of the United States, walking into the cow's den on The View. And well, they were trying to throw every left-wing talking point at him, and boy, they got turned around. This is a pretty interesting exchange between J.D. Vance and Whoopi Goldberg.
17: What did black people do to this administration that has allowed it to really stigmatize folks of color? And you know how hard it is. You have folks of color in your family.
1: Sure.
17: So when you see, you know, things, the Emmett Till stuff coming down, or them doing all kinds of removal of information of black heroes, how do you

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7: This is your I-94 ramp cone zone update. The 210 I-94 ramp is closed. The interchange ramps will be closed to all travelers during construction, and traffic to and from Highway 210 at Fergus Falls will be detoured to the County Road 1/Tower Road. Highway 210 will remain open for travelers during construction. Traffic will shift to one side of the bridge and will be reduced to one lane in each direction. For construction updates, visit the Fergus Falls Chamber at fergusfalls.com and click on the Cone Zone. 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

0: Good afternoon. I'm Jamie Dickerman with a market update on the Red River Farm Network. Grain and livestock futures finishing higher. Soybean prices leading the way. And reports China may be preparing to make additional U.S. soybean purchases. Bolt Marketing President Dwayne Bussey.
1: Rub my eyes and wonder what I was seeing here. Because at 7:45 when we had the morning break from the night session to the day session, we had soybeans down about 10 cents. It felt like one of those typical summer days where the weather's good, markets will grind lower, and all of a sudden, bang, at 8:30 when the day trade opened, we were up 15 cents in beans, and that pulled corn up as well. I think we were up as much as 20-some cents in beans, 7 cents in corn. The news that's out there is just a rumor mill, but it's still fun, that China's government, Sinograin, is looking into buying U.S. soybeans for late 2026 and early 2027. Now, you know, that's good, positive news, but well, they better be looking to buy beans from us, because if they're going to buy 25 million metric ton like the deal says, that they were going to have to get started pretty soon. But that really reversed the market course here today.
0: Cattle futures posting another strong session.
1: I think we got to step back and look at the bigger picture of that market. You know, feeders were at $380. We dropped to $340 on anticipation of screwworm. And so when it finally got confirmed and people realized it didn't change supply and the media didn't run with it with a negative type story, we've been able to recover back because supply and demand hasn't really changed. So yeah, really up solid here today. But now we got feeders above the cash index. So I guess moving forward, I'm going to say that the cash market has to prove it now. We don't have this big discount futures to cash. Now the cash is going to have to come up if we're going to keep this rally going.
0: Bolt Marketing President Dwayne Bussey. This is the Red River Farm Network.
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0: And Mark Oppold. Minneapolis wheat July closing down 3.75 at 6.12 1/4. We had September Chicago up 3.75 today at 6.04 1/4. July Kansas City down 6 1/4, 6.33 3/4. July corn down 1 3/4, 4.13 3/4. We had Dease corn up 0.75 cents at 4.42 1/2. July soybeans up 10 3/4, 11.30. We had the livestock markets, June live cattle up 4.67, 2.55.30. August feeders up 5.32, 3.66.87. Reporting agriculture's business, this is the Red River Farm Network.
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0: Ah, summer. 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Which is great until you realize your diet for the last 3 months has basically been burgers, desserts, and whatever somebody brought in a cooler. And while you're having a good time, your liver is sitting there going, seriously? Again?
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5: Here's your weather from News Talk 1250 KBRF. Today, increasing clouds and a high of 73 with a west wind. Overnight, showers likely with a low of 54. Showers on Wednesday with a high of 65. Thursday, sunny and 67. And for Juneteenth, Friday, sunny with a slight chance of showers, high of 73. That's your weather from News Talk 1250 KBRF.
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0: This is the Ox. Welcome to Hot Talk with the Ox. Oh boy, oh boy, oh boy. It is Tuesday. And that, you know what that means, Terrible Todd.
1: Yep.
0: I mean, it means one thing anyway, and that is that we have Jeff Anderson and the Westside Liquor Wine Line coming up in 2 hours. That's fun. Other than that, I really don't know what it means. What does it mean to you? What does Tuesday mean to you?
1: Yep, the wine line. That's what I was thinking.
0: We made it through Monday, right?
1: Yep.
0: So that's good. I did not hear how the Falcon 5K went last night in Foley, but do we have some rain? I think the rain was, I don't know, did that come through Foley, and was it race time? I don't know. It seems like there's always some sort of weather threatening the Falcon 5K on the Monday of Foley Fun Days. But whatever, hopefully they pulled it off okay. I don't know. But I'm going out there tomorrow, going to hand out, I guess we're handing out SAF drinks. Like, we're handing out Pepsis from Burnix, if I'm not mistaken, to the folks lining the parade route in Foley.
1: Yeah, we did that on Saturday, yep.
0: How does that work?
1: Well, you can't toss them out there, so you have to go up and hand them to people, yep.
0: Huh. So what do we have, like 5,000 cases? I mean, what, is there somebody, like, I'm not carrying a cooler. How'd you do that?
1: We had a cooler inside the vehicle, and they just reached in and, yeah, handed them out.
0: Cooler inside the vehicle, like in the, like with the hatchback open or something?
1: Yep.
0: Then you walk and you hand them out?
1: Yep.
0: Huh. All right. Got to pace yourself, though, I suppose, right?
1: Yeah.
0: Like, are they full-size cans of pop?
1: Yep.
0: All right.
1: And bubblers.
0: All right. Back in the day, and just a quick aside here before we get into the Iran deal that is now being talked about, peace with Iran or not, we'll get to some naysayers on that here coming up just in a few minutes, obviously, of course. But then also, we have some new voter fraud stuff. The downtown comprehensive plan for St. Cloud was approved by the city council last night. Yeah, boy. But also

in less than a half hour, just confirmed this was in the works, and I just confirmed it now in the past couple seconds. I just got a ping here. Kurt Couchman is joining us. He is the Senior Fellow for Fiscal Policy for Americans for Prosperity, and is going to talk about what is going to happen, A, with interest rates and the Fed, and how Congress can actually have a role in this somehow by fighting fraud. Kind of a weird thing. So what can Congress do? What can lobbyists like Americans for Prosperity, what can these interest groups, how can they impact interest rates slash whatever? Talking about the various bills that they're doing in the House to take on fraudsters, the new Fed chair, et cetera, all those things coming up. We didn't have a chance to talk much with John Hergis with Falcon National Bank last week on Business Profile about this, so we'll get to it here shortly with Kurt Couchman from Americans for Prosperity. Before we get there, though, okay, you've heard about the Iran deal. We hear that we haven't seen all of the text, right? We haven't seen the text. We're going to have the text of the deal coming soon, they say. But let me just, this is kind of interesting. And normally, you immediately go to the mainstream media. They're going to be playing it down. Oh, yeah, it's stupid. It doesn't make any sense. But this is interesting. So this is a write-up in Axios. Granted, a left-leaning publication, news publication, whatever. But this is a scoop, they're calling it, that regarding the Iran deal, this is reading verbatim from an Axios report, CIA Director John Ratcliffe told the president and other senior officials that intelligence gathered by U.S. spies raises serious doubts about Iran's willingness to make the nuclear concessions the U.S. is seeking in any final deal. Aha! So according to this, Rubio and Hegseth are both expressing concerns. Vance, reading from the story, and Vice President Vance and Envoy Steve Witkoff, Jared Kushner advocate for this. Vance will attend Friday's formal signing in Geneva. Well, Trump, according to this, behind the scenes, Trump and his team discussed the intelligence. Iran officials were discussing the deal among themselves in a way that was inconsistent with what they were telling the mediators and the U.S., according to sources. Ratcliffe and Rubio said that based on that intel, they doubted the Iranians would agree to take the nuclear steps the U.S. was seeking. Okay. So, the nuclear elements of the Memorandum of Understanding, the MOU, that was signed electronically Sunday, depend on the parties reaching a more detailed nuclear deal over the next 60 days. So this, to me, looks like, as we've kind of looked at it, right, sort of suspicion. The Iranians have never been trustworthy. Much like the Klingons, don't believe them. Don't trust them. Of course, the Klingons are a fictitious culture. The Iranian leadership are real. The regime, whatever you want to call it. Okay, so we have a situation where they've never been trustworthy. This whole thing hinges on Iran not having a nuclear weapon or nuclear materials. This is a 60-day essentially a deal. So Iran figured out a way to buy 60 more days. And you can say, all right, Trump is being played like a fool here. However, the fact that we're getting this deal has brought gas prices down. I just filled up for under $50 yesterday. I mean, what a deal. Sorry. So maybe we don't have a permanent deal. Maybe this thing will implode. But at least we all get a break in gas prices for a while. That's something, isn't it? I don't know what to read into this. We're dealing with the Iranians. I don't know who told Trump that he could just go in and attack Iran and get this thing over with. I don't know what we're expecting with this deal. Wasn't this the deal to go in and just attack them militarily because we can't trust them to make any kind of a deal? And now we're saying we're going to trust them to make a deal. But whatever it is, it seemed to have helped the markets yesterday. And it seems to be helping gas prices, et cetera. First Fuel Bank. In fact, let's see here. I just saw First Fuel Bank. Indeed, they dropped their prices, plummeted. I got an email on the price change email notification that now it's $3.37.9 for a gallon of gas of unleaded at First Fuel Bank, which is like a dollar under the national average almost, something like that.
Meanwhile, you have Trump and the G7. They're going on right now.

0: now. That is happening live. We may or may not be able to go live to some of that if there's some something going on. Let's see. Trump is involved now in this big round table or oval table discussion at the G7 in France. It looks like the media is coming in for some odd reason or leaving. So I don't know what they're going to get done. But if there's any news from G7, we'll have that coming up here on Hot Talk with the Ox. But I just wanted to kind of lead with this Iran deal. More news on this. It's Tuesday. Friday is supposed to be the signing. It's anybody's guess whether or not they actually sign this thing. But whatever they're signing is only a 60-day, hey, we're going to sign this 60-day thing, and then we'll actually really negotiate the deal moving forward. According to Axios, the eight unresolved questions in this deal, but we really don't even know enough about it, is we don't know if this deal is actually in effect yet. Okay, the ceasefire. We don't know if the Strait of Hormuz will truly be open, according to this. The Iranians look like they're going to allow oil to be exported again, which is what they need. Everybody is saying how their economy is totally being devastated. Their economy is in dire straits. It's really hard to have that be tangible because we don't hear a lot. Anybody else notice? And I'm not, forgive me for being naive on this. I'm not really sure how this works. Do you have to like sneak in a film crew like Ben Affleck did in Argo to get the real story? But if this was happening, every time this happens in our country, what do? If there's ever any kind of a crisis or anything, they send reporters to the scene of the worst scene of the crime, if you will, or the worst scene, and the reporters try to make President Trump look bad. Right? So, I mean, this community over here is being hit the hardest. When the Operation Metro Surge, right? I mean, they had total, like, let's report on the atrocities. Let's report, instead of reporting on what was happening good, let's report on all this bad stuff. And they send teams of reporters in. Where's the man on the street in Iran? Even clandestinely, unless you're seeing things on some websites that I'm not, but you're not seeing it in the mainstream news or even any of the kind of the political news sources. We got a man on the street in insert name of town in Iran here walking around. We interviewed the local hardware store owner in Iran. We interviewed a gas station convenience store owner in rural Iran, and this is what they're saying about their economy. We're not getting any of that. I don't get why. Do they agree on what's being agreed? So we're seeing both sides not really agreeing on what they're agreeing to. Will we see the text, according to Vice President Vance? What did he say? Like maybe by Thursday. So we haven't seen that yet. Will Israel comply with this? Will there ever be a nuclear deal, according to this? Well, there has to be. That's part of the deal. And will the war resume without a nuclear deal? Okay, all of these questions, fair. So we don't know any of these answers. Yet, the price of gas is coming down. Price of barrels of oil is coming down. Okay. Well, we'll take the short-term gain. But it's anybody's guess what's going to happen in 60 days if they do sign this agreement on Friday. Very interesting. I'm not overly optimistic, but whatever. I'll take the small victory when I can. 320. By the way, no plans to go to Iran for Hot Talk with the Ox. I haven't made a plan to go to Iran. In fact, ever since the whole 1979 thing, I kind of like thought, well, there's one place I won't be going anytime soon, and that stays all these years later. Not a real interest in going to Iran. I don't trust it. Like, what if I don't get to leave? After the whole hostage thing. Right? Like, of all the places to go. Looks beautiful. Love to see those mountains. But, anyway. How's the chow in Iran? You don't hear a lot about Iranian cuisine, do you?
1: Mm-mm.
0: Like, if I go to Iran, what am I going to have? Like, what would be dinner? I don't think you're having cocktails in Iran. Are they drinkers?
1: I don't think so.
0: Yeah. Did they legalize pot? Maybe they're a bunch of pot smokers. I don't know. Coming up on Hot Talk with the Ox, yeah, the fraud, what Congress can do to fight fraud, what Congress can do to bring down interest rates, etc. The West Side Liquor Wine Line and subsequent wine line. But also, coming up in a few moments, do you have a teen in your life? This is a strange headline that we haven't seen in years. According to a, okay, I think it's the Pioneer Press. I'm not sure whose story this is, but we'll get to it here in a second. According to the Minnesota News, more teens want summer jobs than there are summer jobs for teens to get. I thought, like, there was a labor shortage and teens didn't want to work. That next on Hot Talk with Yax.
1: I'm shut down on another day of trading. Here is Tuesday's closing market minute. Corn for July, down 1 3/4. September, down 1/4 cent. December, up 3/4 cent. Soybeans for July, up 10 3/4. August, up 11 cents. November, up 11 3/4. Soybean meal for July, up 280. August, up 230. December, up 160. Chicago wheat for July, 6 1/4 higher. September, up 3 3/4. December, up 5 cents. Hard red winter wheat for July, down 6 1/4. September, down 4 1/4. Hard red spring wheat for July, 2 3/4 higher. September up 2 3/4. Minneapolis spring wheat for July, down 3 3/4. September down 4 3/4. Live cattle for August, 5.95 higher. October up 5.20. December up 4.85. February up 4.52 1/2. Feeders for August up 5 32 1/2. September up 5.75. October up 6.32 1/2. Lean hogs for July down 177 1/2. August down 72 1/2. Cents. October down 30 cents. That's Tuesday's markets.
2: Here's your weather from News Talk 1250 KBRF. Today, increasing clouds and a high of 73 with a west wind. Overnight, showers likely with a low of 54. Showers on Wednesday with a high of 65. Thursday, sunny and 67. And for Juneteenth, Friday, sunny with a slight chance of showers, high of 73. That's your weather. From News Talk 1250 KBRF.
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0: 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Listen for the latest weather forecast and the latest reports from the Weather Spotter Network. 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

0: Worldwide. Hot Talk with the Ox on this fine Tuesday, 320-251-1990 on the Boulder Tap House studio or text line. That's how you reach the program. Coming up, Kurt Couchman from Americans for Prosperity joining us here shortly, 10 minutes away or so. Before we get there, on the Boulder Tap House text line, this might find its way into an outside the box with the Ox for tomorrow, thanks to the Holy Roller for this. Either way, it's clever. Iran's economy is so bad that even the nuclear scientists have been out of work for 3 months. Mm-hmm. Ha-ha. See what you did there. Love it. Thank you. Thinking outside the box. Also, another texter, what happened to the populace rising up against the thug Iranian government? Yes, indeed. Alireza Shevardnadze, right? Alireza, I think I'm right about that. I'm right on his last name. Was a guest of ours a couple of times at CPAC and beyond. A couple of years ago, was the first one really that I think told us that the Iranian population, the proletariat, if you will, were ready to rise up collectively. They were ready to go. They were eagerly desiring to be more westernized, etc. And so we thought, well, let's open the door. What was the plea from President Trump when he first started this attack? Okay, we're doing this for you. We're opening the door, Iranians. You take it over. You take it from here. We have literally heard absolutely nothing other than the fact that the Iranian regime, these bad guys, are killing anybody who does rise up and killing thousands of their own citizens because of it. But other than that, we're not seeing a coordinated, widespread revolution of the people. I agree. This didn't happen at all. And those would argue the problem with this is that they don't have guns. So you can look at this as a great example as to why it is our Second Amendment is so important, because there but for the grace of the Second Amendment go we in this country, right? You telling me that the likes of AOC, Mad Manny in New York, Bernie Sanders, etc., who want total control and take all of your resources and give it to whoever they deem more fit for them, wouldn't do it if we all didn't have guns to defend ourselves against such an overreaching government? Brian, welcome to Hot Talk with the Ox on the Boulder Tap House studio line.
1: Thank you, Ox.
0: Hello.
1: Good morning. Hello.
0: Hello there.
1: Can you hear me?
0: Loud and clear.
1: Yeah, Ox, can you hear me?
0: I can hear you loud and clear, Brian. Why are you not able to hear me? Do we need to get a new connection?
1: Nope, I can hear you now. I was on my cell phone. Maybe I had a glitch. Say, so this begs a question, and I'm trying to boil it down to as few words as possible. But given Iran, you know, a sovereign nation, and when we go to war, we usually go to war when somebody aggresses us, for example. And I'm just wondering, do we go to war to try and control other nations? Because when we do so, what happens seemingly, and this also happens, it can be brought down to personal relationships. When we try and control other nations, we end up just being controlled ourselves. And I think this is a perfect example. I mean, look at the agreement, what little we know of it. Did the costs or did the benefits outweigh the costs? I would think not. And this is just a prime example of what happens when we try and control other countries. If it was a simple act of retaliating against an aggression, that'd be one thing. But all we're doing is trying to control. They're going to get their nuclear weapons, whether we want them to or not, under any agreement. In fact, agreements will just be violated and we'll be back to war again. And that's proven down through history. So that's my comment.
0: Yeah, it's hard to find fault with them, with your comments, Brian. And I've said that for years. You know, after the last two or three times we tried this, my philosophy, the Ox Doctrine, if you will, unless you're willing to go to war with the population, unless you're willing to bomb city, you know, like Hiroshima, Nagasaki, right? Unless you're willing to do that, we have no business going in militarily, screwing around with the country. And obviously, yeah, we weren't willing to do that in Iran. But when this first started, right, don't you think, like, hey, wait a minute, this guy knows something. right? Like they've got this plan. They've got this plan. Wow, this plan. And no president has had the guts to do it. No, I guess they didn't actually have a plan, as it turns out. That's why no president has done it yet. Thanks, Brian. I agree with you. Very frustrating. I'm angry about this. 320-251-1990 on the Boulder Tap House studio or text line. More domestically, do we want interest rates to come down like the president does? Will the Fed chair do it? And what can Congress do maybe to help this? Does it involve fighting fraud, etc.? Kurt Couchman, AFP next on Hot Talk.
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3: With SRN News, I'm Bob Agnew in Washington. Iran's top diplomat today says that the tentative deal to end the war with the U.S. would require Israel to withdraw from Lebanon. That's a condition Israel has already rejected. Iran's foreign minister says the Israeli occupation of southern Lebanon would violate the deal. The contradictory interpretations threaten to sink the agreement and lead to the resumption of all-out war. U.S. allies at the Group of Seven summit are pushing the war in Ukraine back on President Trump's agenda. The European conflict has of late been moved to the back burner due to the world's focus on Iran. The bond market set to keep a close eye on the Federal Reserve tomorrow. It's going to be holding its first policy meeting with its new Fed chairman, Kevin Warsh, leading things. Observers anxious to know whether Warsh will seek to raise interest rates to tame inflation or cut them, as President Trump has been demanding. On Wall Street right now, the Dow is up about 400 points. This is SRN News.
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5: For KBRFradio.com News, I'm Derek Sidian. Construction on the Highway 210 and 94 interchange reconstruction project pushes forward as crews prepare for head-to-head traffic on the interstate starting Wednesday. MnDOT engineer Jesse Miller says traffic will be moved to the southbound side of the interstate to allow crews to bring the bridge beams in.
6: They'll start setting beams. They're going to set three beams on Thursday and then finish setting the beams on Friday, the additional six, and that'll just be on the east side of the bridge, giving way to decking and, you know, the next step of the bridge construction.
5: As always, it's important to remember that Highway 210 and the surrounding businesses remain accessible during this construction project. News updates on the Highway 210 and 94 interchange reconstruction project are powered by Falls Laundromat and Vector Windows. A man from Browerville is in custody for threatening a Staples police officer with a knife and fleeing the scene. On Monday, 49-year-old Paul David DeBoer made his first court appearance and was charged with second-degree assault, among other charges. Todd County prosecutors say that at around 9:23 last Thursday evening, a Staples police officer saw DeBoer walking along 12th Street Northeast and was informed by dispatch that he had a body-only warrant. The officer told DeBoer to not walk away from them, then DeBoer turned around and pulled a knife from his hip. He was instructed to drop the knife, which DeBoer responded to by squatting down and saying, quote, "Come take it from me," end quote. Court documents say other law enforcement arrived on the scene, and after multiple attempts to get DeBoer to drop the knife, officers fired rubber bullets at him. DeBoer began running, leading officers on a foot chase through residential yards. A state trooper deployed his taser, sending DeBoer to the ground. DeBoer then threw the knife at a Todd County sergeant's squad car, narrowly missing the sergeant, who was outside the vehicle. Three officers then struggled to get DeBoer into handcuffs as he continued to resist. DeBoer requested to be taken to the hospital where he was evaluated before being transferred to the Todd County Detention Center. Authorities in Wadena have announced a cash reward for new information in the cold case disappearance of Carla Beth Anderson. Police Chief Naomi Plout says over the last nearly 40 years, investigators have conducted hundreds of interviews with potential witnesses and suspects.
7: Here's what we know. Carla's apartment door was locked and her purse was still inside. There were no signs of a break-in and no signs of a struggle. The only things missing from her apartment were her keys and her Hardee's jacket. Carla was a vulnerable adult and we are confident she would not have chosen to disappear.
5: 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For KBRFradio.com News, I'm Derek Sidian. 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
8: Here's your weather from News Talk 1250 KBRF. Today, increasing clouds and a high of 73 with a west wind. Overnight, showers likely with a low of 54. Showers on Wednesday with a high of 65. Thursday, sunny and 67. And for Juneteenth, Friday, sunny with a slight chance of showers, high of 73. 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

0: Rock with the Ox. Little Who for you on this Tuesday broadcast. 320-251-1990 on the Boulder Tap House studio or text line. Two ways to reach the program today and every day. Coming up, well, we get the West Side Liquor Wine Line and subsequent Wine Line kicking off hour three of our three-hour disco swing party. Also coming up, anything from the G7, if it warrants it going live to that. I'm not sure if we're going to have any opportunity to take anything that they've got there, but we'll go to it if it happens, if it presents itself. Always fun. And then Governor Walz is in Austria, so we'll be going live to Austria for Governor Walz. Why is Walz in Austria? Okay, we'll talk about that if we have to, because I think we have a right to know. Before we get there, though, we have Kurt Couchman back with us on Hot Talk with the Ox from Americans for Prosperity, senior fellow with fiscal policy. Welcome back, sir. Good to have you on, as always.
1: Good morning, Dan. It's great to be back. Thanks for having me.
0: Kurt, a little bit of a deeper dive into a lot of conversation about the interest rates, the Fed, the new Fed chair, et cetera, to lower rates, to raise rates, to keep rates the same, et cetera, and the fighting fraud initiatives that Congress has been taking up lately somehow tie in together. I'm glad that you're well versed on this, because I didn't get the correlation necessarily. But first of all, kind of just give us the one sheet on that. How do these two things work hand in hand?
1: Yeah, it all fits together. The Federal Reserve has a new chairman in Kevin Warsh, and he's someone that President Trump has been pretty excited about. The unfortunate reality is that when it comes to interest rates and inflation, the Federal Reserve is in a bind. The federal government has spent and borrowed far, far too much, and that excessive borrowing has pushed the Fed to monetize the debt. They've actually bought a bunch of treasuries, and they can't unload them because there's just not enough demand in the marketplace. And part of the reason why that borrowing has been so high is because of the rampant fraud throughout federal programs, especially during COVID, but for a long time, because there are deep dysfunctions in the way that the federal government operates. Agencies don't have the ability to cross-check against the Do Not Pay Registry, for example. There are a number of bills, 12 bills that passed the House of Representatives just last week to empower the agencies largely to talk to each other and to say, hey, we think this is fraudulent. Hey, agencies, don't pay that money out. And it's kind of crazy that they haven't had that kind of authority on a centralized basis for the executive branch until hopefully soon. The Senate still has to pass these bills, and hopefully they will. My understanding is that they're trying to find a way forward there as well. Agencies have had that power, but sometimes agencies have bowed to the same sorts of pressures that Minnesota's governor and attorney general have as well. They don't want to have people talking bad about them or sue them, and so they just keep paying out things they suspect to be fraudulent. And so that has to end. It is pushing up the debt, and that is pushing up inflation and interest rates and slowing economic growth for all Americans.
0: A deeper dive into that, I will take for that correlation a little bit later here, Kurt, but you've really hit on something. So what we've been hearing is that the states, and a lot of us didn't realize this really until this all went down, but the states, there's a lot of trust put on the states to make sure that the money they get from the federal government actually goes to the intended targets, right? And we're learning that now.
1: Right.
0: And now we're learning that the states are not, at least Minnesota for sure and others, are not worthy of that trust because they're not trustworthy. So this is something that the federal government is saying, okay, we're going to check this before the dollars even go out. How will they be able to verify various states' legitimacy in their administering of these federal funds?
1: Yeah, that's one of the big questions right now. And the One Big Beautiful Bill Act, the Working Families Tax Cuts Act, as we're calling it now, actually put some really important anti-fraud safeguards into place, especially for Medicaid and the Supplemental Nutrition Assistance Program, also known as food stamps, where if the states are spending money without verifying that the people who are getting the benefits are actually eligible, that it's actually going to people and not some fraudulent overseas criminal gang, then they're going to have to pay more of the administrative costs or more of the program costs. And I think that shows the clear path forward that there has to be some shared responsibility for financing these programs when it's just a free pile of money from the federal government, which of course comes from taxpayers all across the country,
0: right, but
1: gets laundered through the federal government. Then, you know, governors and local governments have no incentive to pull back the money. They do it out of the goodness of their hearts, but they need to have an incentive as well to get everybody on board with limiting the programs to those that they are designed for and those who are dependent on them.
0: And so the bills that Congress are working on right now, these part of these 12 have something to do with this. I mean, is there somebody that says, wait, don't write that check yet because we haven't verified?
1: Yeah, that's exactly right. There's 12 different bills, so it would take a while to go through all the different details. But one of the big ideas is to empower the Office of Management and Budget and the Treasury Department to oversee all the different agencies and for them to be able to flag weird patterns for the agencies to review and to even stop payments on things that look really egregious. Like, for example, there have been instances where major amounts of benefits have flowed to a specific location way out of proportion, and then they go and they find out that it's a food truck. I mean, that just doesn't make sense. So you have to be able to nip that stuff in the bud. We have a problem with the federal government doing a pay and chase model where they will send out the money and then 2 years later they'll be like, oh, I guess we shouldn't have done that. Well, how about you make sure that the money is supposed to go out before you send the check where you can actually still stop it?
0: Amen. Kurt, absolutely. Well, it's about time. I mean, and you know, anybody object to that? After what we've seen now, states are just not up to the task. We can't trust them because in large part now you're having the polarization of the governors versus the president, if you will, and expect those divides to continue. So it's almost like they're just thwarting the whole federal government, saying, well, who cares? We're just going to take this money and not worry about it. Okay. But, Kurt, then, again, connect the dots, how this, if you will, scaling back on fraud could translate into interest rates being changed by the Fed.
1: Yeah, I mean, the first thing is that a lot of these bills did pass unanimously in the House or when there was a recorded vote, you know, however many to zero. But there were a couple like the No Aid for Ghost Students Act, which is intended to make sure that colleges aren't getting financial aid for people that aren't actually there or aren't eligible. And that one, I think Republicans were unanimous and Democrats were largely opposed, but not all. So it was bipartisan, but not as much as it should have been. So if we can get a handle on all this fraud, then, you know, that could help with interest rates. It's hard to say exactly what it would be. But these bills were largely focused on getting the executive branch, the power, the responsibility, the authority to clean this stuff up. Congress also needs to get seriously in the game. There's 160 different housing programs, 120 broadband programs. There's all this nonsense that needs to be cleaned up, and that wouldn't even be touched by what has been passed so far. We need Congress looking at the entire budget, managing the entire budget, and just cleaning things up, consolidating, coordinating. There's a lot of work to be done. But yeah, if all of these things can happen, then we can get inflation back down to the Fed's target. They like about 2%. Per year for whatever reason. And then interest rates, there's kind of two things going on. One is that the global savings glut, which really pushed interest rates down, that's over. That was ending around the time of the pandemic, but all of those effects masked it. But the other thing is that we are actually paying higher interest rates by probably a percentage point or two because of this insane federal debt burden pushing the Fed to keep interest rates high so that inflation isn't higher. So if we can control all those things, it will really help with the cost of living. Plus, the economy will grow faster.
0: And I was going to ask before I ask the follow-up question, just a you mentioned the ghost students, and this was a topic that I was trying to get to earlier earlier this month, maybe even late last month. Didn't have a chance to get to it, but I re-looked it up, the statistic in California. The California Community College System, they found that 34% of statewide applications were fraudulent. in recent cycles.
2: Gosh.
0: I mean, 34%.
1: Unbelievable.
0: Unbelievable in California community colleges. Wow, getting
1: not
0: financial.
1: That the scales.
0: Yeah, getting financial aid, right? Go students. I mean, what? That's huge numbers. You know, when Biden came out and said, well, you know, there's going to be some fraud. We just got to hurry up and get all this stuff out there for the pandemic. It's like, yeah, well, I don't think we were seeing systemic ongoing 34% fraud, right, in this. I mean, give me a break. So that being said, but give me, Kurt, for those maybe of us somewhat financially illiterate, again, the reason and ramifications of raising or lowering interest rates by the Fed. Like, why would they be hesitant? What could happen if they lower rates too far right now?
1: Yeah, they're stuck in the trade-off between inflation and interest rates right now. So if they reduce interest rates, then banks holding a bunch of money in reserve isn't going to make sense at that rate. And so they'll lend it out so that they can get higher interest earnings. And when they do that, they're actually expanding the total amount of money in the economy. When the economy is when the money is growing faster than the actual goods and services output of the economy, then you get inflation. So they are keeping interest rates high to prevent inflation from being even higher than it already is. And they're trapped in this dilemma because of the super high and growing federal debt burdens. We need Congress to get that under control.
0: So President Trump advocating for the Fed to lower interest rates, is that a prudent fiscal demand right now or not?
1: It isn't. I mean, it would be great. We wish for lower interest rates and lower inflation.
0: Yeah.
1: The problem is the Fed cannot do it, and they don't have the votes. Even if Kevin Warsh is with the president on that, he's not the only member of the Federal Open Market Committee. And so, like, you would have to get the votes of a number of these different people, and they're all high powered, like, financially literate people. So the consensus is that rates are not going down anytime soon. Again, that's why we need to get Congress to control the spending, control the borrowing.
0: Amen. Quick question before we let you go, Kurt Couchman from Americans for Prosperity. The national debt, we just have had almost no conversation about that in recent election cycles. It was front and center, I don't know, 20 years ago, but people are just ignoring it, and it's just skyrocketing. At what point does the next election cycle focus on the national debt, and at what point does our country just implode because of it?
1: Well, I've heard a senator say that the debt doesn't matter until it does, and then it's the only thing that matters. And so I guess right now we're in the lots of people think it doesn't matter. There's some of us that know that it does. But I'm actually working on drafting a plan specifically for congressional leadership. If we do find ourselves in a debt crisis, how to pull ourselves back out day by day, week by week, month by month, in terms of getting Congress to really engage in these programs, because I'm worried. There's a lot of people talking about there being a bubble in AI. And if that pops, who knows what happens? Mm. It looks like the Iran war may be winding down. That's really good news for the economy, but there are other threats out there. And so we just have to be prepared for the worst, hope for the best, and keep figuring out how we can move our institutions to a better place so that, you know, we can have the best possible outcomes regardless of what comes our way.
0: Kurt Couchman. Oh, and just a quick thing too, GDP regarding we crossed some milestone where what, like our debt is greater than GDP or the debt servicing, whatever?
1: That's right. Yeah, the debt exceeded the total amount of goods and services produced in the economy at the end of March. And that is slowing down economic growth. We're losing about 0.7 to 0.8 percent of growth every single year. So, like, the average family is not getting $500 or so that they otherwise should have, and that's $1,000 next year and $1,500 the following. It keeps compounding. So we're getting like less pay, and too much of that's getting eaten up by stuff like healthcare because that's a totally broken system, and then we're paying higher prices because of higher inflation and interest rates. So this is all attributable to the federal government's excessive debt burden, and that's why we need to focus on that more.
0: Kurt, thanks. Americans for Prosperity, americansforprosperity.org is their website. Always great talking to you, sir. You guys do great work.
1: Thank you. Thanks for having me.
0: Right, Kurt Couchman, Senior Policy Fellow for Fiscal Policy with Americans for Prosperity. 320-251-1990 on the Boulder Tap House studio or text line. Raise your hand if you remember the day when it was the number one issue for presidents running for office was about the debt, the national debt, back when it was like $3 trillion, whatever. Something. It was alarming. Oh, my God. Now it's like 30-some trillion, right? Ugh. Anybody worried about that? And is it it's not a problem until it's a problem, apparently? Will you vote for a politician that says, I will reduce what you get from the federal government? Until we're ready to do that, nothing's going to change. This is Hot Talk with the Ox.
2: 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Today, increasing clouds and a high of 73 with a west wind. Overnight, showers likely with a low of 54. Showers on Wednesday with a high of 65. Thursday, sunny and 67. And for Juneteenth, Friday, sunny with a slight chance of showers, high of 73. That's your weather from News Talk 1250 KBRF.
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0: everybody sing. All right. Hot Talk with the Ox. I'm your host, Dan the Ox Oxner. If I were to give you a number, $355,963. What is that number? According to the National Debt Clock, that is the debt that you would have to pay as a taxpayer. All of us, every single taxpayer, to pay off the national debt. Almost $40 trillion. 356 large per taxpayer. Get this, though. According to this thing, $114,107 per citizen. We have 343,357,127 people living here, according to this. So odd that of all the citizens, there are three times as many citizens than there are taxpayers. All right. Not sure what I read into that exactly. But yeah, this is at some point, it's like, wait a minute. This can't be sustained. Coming up on Hot Talk with the Ox. Okay, barring anything at the G7 that we go live to, there's a new Trump approval poll. I know these polls are all over the place, a dime a dozen, but I had an angle. There's a reason that this one, in my opinion, is worthy of analysis, and it's more of a conceptual thing. So stay tuned for that, and maybe you want to play along next as we kick off hour two of Hot Talk with the Ox.
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6: Now, News This Hour at Town Hall. I'm Bob Agnew in Washington. Law enforcement officials say they disrupted a planned attack meant to target the USC cage fighting show over the weekend at the White House. FBI Director Kash Patel said a number of suspects are now in custody. Vice President J.D. Vance told the Fox News channel Hannity's that it was clearly a terrorist attack based on disagreement with the government.
7: This is what happens when people turn the rhetoric up so loud that disagreeing with somebody is a cause for violence. That's the place that we've come to, unfortunately, with too much of our political rhetoric. We got to tell everybody to tone it down.
6: Multiple sources told ABC News the plot included explosive drones, meant to target buildings in the area of the event. Ohio's governor says his state should abolish the death penalty.
8: Republican Governor Mike DeWine says he believes that the death penalty should be abolished in Ohio.
9: I no longer believe the death penalty is a deterrent to murder. The moral justification I had for voting for the death penalty simply no longer exists.
8: DeWine says that most who are convicted of the death penalty in Ohio die of natural causes or suicide or taken off death row by a court. And says that the small number of death row cases that actually end in execution does not provide a convincing deterrent for violent crime, including murder.
9: Therefore, I believe Ohio should abolish the death penalty.
8: I'm Lisa Dwyer.
6: The end of the war with Iran should have a big impact on gas prices. Exactly how soon? That's too hard to tell, according to Gas Buddy analyst Patrick DeHaan.
10: If this deal pans out, if the strait reopens for the rest of the summer, it could mean gas prices that stay below $4 a gallon nationally. And it could mean diesel prices also see a fall below the $5 mark. So there's a lot of reasons to be optimistic, but we've also seen deals fall apart in the last couple of months as well.
6: On Wall Street at the close, the Dow was up 320 points. More at townhall.com.
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6: This country's infant mortality rate fell to an all-time low in the latest reading, although it's still a little worse than some other similar countries.
14: Infant mortality in the U.S. dropping to a new all-time low last year to below 5.4 deaths per 1,000 live births. That's considered a significant decline from about 5.5 in 2024 and 5.6 per 1,000 live births in the two preceding years, translating to hundreds of fewer infant deaths per year. The CDC posted the data in late May, but Tuesday issued an in-depth analysis. While the U.S. rate has gone down over the decades, it has remained higher than other high-income countries. I'm Julie Walker.
6: McDonald's is frying up some apple pies to honor America's 250th birthday. The company said today it's bringing back its fried apple pies for the first time in more than three decades. It phased them out back in 1992 amid concerns about fried foods. Breaking news at townhall.com. A strong earthquake has shaken Indonesia's Sulawesi Island, injuring at least eight people and followed by some strong aftershocks. An update from correspondent Charles De Ledesma.
15: The quake struck Tuesday, causing scattered damage and rattling residents in Palu, a city devastated by a quake and tsunami 8 years ago. The initial temporal caused strong shaking, lasting more than a minute in the city of around 400,000 people. Effendi Natali, general manager of Best Western Hotel Palu, guests were evacuated quickly after the quake shook the building. He adds, according to reports from the Indonesian Agency for Meteorology, Climatology and Geophysics, the magnitude 6.7 quake caused only minor damage. Many Sulawesi residents are haunted by a magnitude 7.5 earthquake that devastated Palu City in 2018. I'm Charles De Ledesma.
6: Several hospitals evacuated patients outdoors as a precaution. You'll find more on these stories at Town Hall.
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16: Here's your weather from News Talk 1250 KBRF. Today, increasing clouds and a high of 73 with a west wind. Overnight, showers likely with a low of 54. Showers on Wednesday with a high of 65. Thursday, sunny and 67. And for Juneteenth, Friday, sunny with a slight chance of showers, high of 73. That's your weather from News Talk 1250 KBRF.
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This is the Ox. Welcome to Hot Talk with the Ox, the Tuesday edition. We are 1 hour away from Jeff Anderson, the Westside Liquor Wine Line. Lots of time for open lines after that, for sure. And even before that, actually. And not yet seeing anything from the G7. Probably, I don't know what's going to happen there. They've got working meetings going on. But nothing really to take live at this point. Not really that excited about the G7. Forgive me. Whatever. We got the big story. One of the big stories today, I talked about it an hour ago. We'll get to it eventually. This hour is the plan. And that is, raise your hand if you have a teen in your life that is applying for jobs, summer jobs, and unable to get one because there just aren't enough jobs for the teens that want to work them. When did this trend change? There's a write-up in the Minnesota media about that here shortly. We'll get to that. Ask yourself that question, though. I've got a couple observations about teens in the workforce, too, by the way. But we'll get to that here. Not right now. Soon. Coming up. Because, hold on, I got to click over to this. I wanted to get into this poll. Oh, where'd it go now? Here we go. It's part of this Star Tribune, Care 11, Hubbard School of Journalism poll that we talked about yesterday. In this situation, though, it's because those were the polls about who do you like for governor. You know, if Amy Klobuchar is against Lisa Damith, who do you vote for? If Amy Klobuchar is against Kendall Qualls, right? Who gets the Republican primary win, et cetera? Covered that rather extensively yesterday. Thanks for participating. But this one is something I rarely get into. So I'm not doing this to legitimize the poll necessarily, but it does show a pattern. And that's really what you look for in polls. So here we go. Do you approve or disapprove of Donald Trump's job performance as president? Aha! The big question. 41% approve. These are Minnesotans. 56% disapprove. And let's see, not sure is, I don't know how many are not sure. But there aren't many who aren't sure. Okay. Wait a minute. Is this 11%? No. Hold on for a second. What happened now? Hold on. I just clicked on something. All right. There we go. Back into it again. Sorry.

That's not the, in my opinion, that's not the big thing here. The big thing is 81% of people in Hennepin and Ramsey County, Minneapolis, St. Paul, disapprove of Donald Trump's job. In the rest of the metro area, 53% disapprove. That again, 81% in Minneapolis, St. Paul, Hennepin, Ramsey, the outskirts, 53% disapprove. A 17% job approval rating in Minneapolis, St. Paul, compared to a 45% job approval rating in the rest of the metro. Now then, in southern Minnesota, 59% approve of Donald Trump's job performance. In northern Minnesota, 56% approve. The disapproval is in the 30s in southern and northern Minnesota. Those numbers are staggering. So when you look at these things, and this is where I go towards, say, the what we saw at the conventions, the hardcore delegates and everything. You know, when you are surrounded by, you know, hardworking people driving pickup trucks with American flag, decals on their back windows, wearing, you know, shirts and hats that say MAGA and whatever. That is the that is the bulk of the state of Minnesota. And 59%, basically almost 60% of us in greater Minnesota approve of Donald Trump's job performance. Less than 40% of us disapprove, compared to 81% in the Twin Cities or 53% in the whole metro area, the outer metro, that disapprove of Donald Trump. And that's where all the people are. So you think that we're all gung-ho, but then you get to that small pocket there where all the people are, and that's what you've got. And I would put it to you that there's an echo chamber factor going on here. The 17% that approve of Donald Trump's job performance as president, like, have to whisper or not talk at all about politics wherever they are. So the only verbalizing, the only exposure that anyone ever gets, other than what's going on between their own ears about politics, is anti-Donald Trump in Minneapolis, St. Paul. If you'd pin these people down and start asking them actually specific questions, the number would be way less. But they're in an echo chamber. They know no other perspective. A little bit better in the rest of the metro for the outlying areas. But again, you're surrounded by people that are feeling one way, and that just compounds itself because you get no dissenting opinions in conversation. If you overhear a conversation wherever you are, if you're walking around on a bike trail, or you're at the store or whatever, all you're hearing is anti-Donald, like it's just common sense. Like only an idiot would approve of Donald Trump's job performance. And then you come out to the rest of the state and it's the opposite, but we are still quiet. We're still whispering out here, despite the fact that 60% of us approve and less than 40% of us disapprove of Donald Trump's job performance. So that's why I bring up this poll. It's not about the actual numbers. It's just about looking at this and saying, okay, wait a minute. And also, as a Democrat, you're not allowed to have any dissenting, it's okay, but, you know, we got these couple things here we don't like. Nope, not allowed. You have to say it's terrible. 97%. You don't say that, you're banished from the party. Similarly, in the GOP, 93% have to say they like his job performance. Part of, I think, the GOP commentary there, because I do believe that most of us are, the inflation is outweighing any kind of wage growth. By and large, yeah, we're probably not gaining a lot of economic ground at the moment due to the various factors of things. But at the same time, I think one of the universally accepted truths for at least Republicans in the state of Minnesota is whatever's going on right now would have been 1,000 times worse if we'd have elected Kamala Harris and

0: Tim Walz, to be the president and vice president. So you can take pot shots all you want at the Trump administration, but honestly, we all, and probably a lot of Democrats know this too, certainly a lot more independents know it than are willing to say it. Yeah, but it would have been way worse with Harris Walz, right? Biden drove us into the ground, coming out of COVID, whatever you want to say, and then the option of a Biden Harris or of a Harris Walz administration would have been way worse. I find me, you know, I mean, those are obviously polled questions, but you know, if you're in a secret room and your ballot is secret and there's no way for anybody to know how you voted, you can't tell me that the bulk of Minnesotans wouldn't say, okay, maybe inflation is outpacing my buying power right now. Maybe this, maybe that. Maybe we don't like the Iran thing, whatever it is. But at the same time, would have sucked way worse with the other guys on the ticket, guy and gal. Ugh. Then talking about the economy, do you approve or disapprove of the way Donald Trump is handling the economy and jobs? Now you have 34% approve, 55% don't statewide. Only 80% of Republicans approve. Whereas Democrats, like 3% approve. But independents, only 17% approve, 53% disapprove, 30% aren't sure. Okay. Well, again, these are people that are saying, yep, my buying power is less, or whatever, right? It's just not, you know, I'm not able to buy some of the things that I wanted to buy, whatever. But at the same time, you have to say, ultimately, yes, that's what you're saying about the economy, but no, that doesn't universally mean that I disapprove of the job performance of Donald Trump as president, right? So when you see these polls, it's one thing to get really discouraged, but it's another thing to actually take it into context and say, wait a minute here. We actually have people that, by and large, are so indoctrinated by a certain ideology that they're not even considering any of the potential upsides to what's going on right now with the economy, et cetera. I ask the retirees. You look at the markets, you look at the strength of the markets, you look at the security of the markets, you look at whatever you want to look at. Retirees as far as I know anyway, you're looking pretty good here. They're making you nervous about what's going to happen with Social Security. The soon-to-be retirees are certainly nervous about what's going to happen with Social Security. But at the moment, if you're on a fixed income and you have investments, which hopefully you do, you know what? You're doing well. You're doing great. And if you want to say that for some odd reason, like we can blame Donald Trump for things not being perfect, but you don't credit him for markets being strong, for better or for worse, I mean, I think you got to do that. But it's not allowed in the Twin Cities, and it's not allowed if you're a Democrat. Not allowed. Look what happened. What was it like during the Obama administration? Anybody who said that Obama was a good guy, the John McCain thing, where he multiple times, but one of the things that lost him the election is when he stood up for Barack Obama's integrity at a town hall meeting where somebody was there supporting McCain who was criticizing Obama. Oh, no, no, he's a good man. Like, not allowed. But whatever the case, this is the situation. I would say I don't think these numbers are terrible. I think they're okay. But one thing that I'm noticing, and you heard my outside. Wait, you know what? Should we dust off Outside the Box with the Ox for today?
1: Sure, hang on.
0: Or not dust it off, but we haven't played it for a while. I think this is the one, if I'm not, pull it up once. I think this is the one that covers some of this, unless it was Monday's. But this is today's. This is the one that's running today. It covers the poll that we had yesterday about this. And I would just, this just illustrates my point, I think. If you didn't hear it, the hit 90-second feature heard all over the country, Outside the Box with the Ox. The good news is most Minnesotans don't have negative opinions about Republican candidates for statewide office this year. The bad news, most have never even heard of any of them.
2: Larry Kroger, this is my roommate, Kent Dorfman.
3: Hi there, fellas. I'd like you to meet Ken and Lonnie.
1: Larry.
2: So says a new Star Tribune Care 11 election survey. Predictably, this in-kind commercial for the inevitability of an Amy Klobuchar governorship measures how Republicans stack up against her. It's between a 7 and 17% spread in her favor, depending on which Republican candidate is compared. Then the U.S. Senate poll, where endorsed Republican candidate Adam Schwarzy is only in the single-digit percentile regarding anyone having any knowledge or opinion of him at all. Primary challenger Republican candidate Michelle Tafoya polls way higher, but still pales by comparison to the two Democrat candidates running in their August 11th primary. But then, they also polled the general question of which party's candidate are we likely to vote for. 91% of Democrats say Democrat. 94% of Republicans say Republican. 40% of independents say Democrat. 33% say Republican. 27% say they're undecided. Other than this poll portraying no chance of any statewide Republican win in November, thinking outside the box, only in Minnesota would three-quarters of self-identified political independents already have their minds made up on which party they're voting for 2 months before they even know who's on the ballot.
3: We're doomed.
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0: Right? 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I would be very cautious whenever you hear about Minnesota independents, because what you just heard laid out, don't believe them. Don't trust them. This is Hot Talk with the Ox.
4: Here's your weather from News Talk 1250 KBRF. Today, increasing clouds and a high of 73 with a west wind. Overnight, showers likely with a low of 54. Showers on Wednesday with a high of 65. Thursday, sunny and 67. And for Juneteenth, Friday, sunny with a slight chance of showers, high of 73. That's your weather from News Talk 1250 KBRF.
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11: Minnesota News Network, I'm Sean Maloney. Governor Walz is overseas taking part in the Austrian World Summit in Vienna to discuss climate change and renewable energy. The governor was asked about his approach when the Canadian wildfires threatened Minnesota.
12: You can't escape the impact, and while there are folks that think those borders are going to stop that pollution from coming across, it didn't really care that it was Canadian wildfires. It became our issue too, and I think that's the way it has to be approached.
11: Walz says Minnesota is about 5 years ahead of schedule on the state's goal to only use renewable energy by 2040. Minnesota landowners can now turn former cropland into forests with help from the state. The DNR is accepting applications for its Field the Forest program, covering up to 75% of tree planting costs. Landowners must enroll at least 3 acres and plant diverse species. More details available on the DNR website. And looking for a summer road trip with a history twist? The Minnesota Historical Society has launched a statewide scavenger hunt featuring themed routes to historic sites. Participants can earn points through an app and collect a limited edition pin. The challenge runs through mid-October. This is MNN.
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0: Hot Talk with the Ox. I gotta say, like Pantera's Cat Scratch Fever, Van Halen's You Really Got Me Now remake of the originals are better than the originals. Love the originals. Nothing against it. Love Terrible Ted. Almost as good, but Pantera took it just a little bit above, as with Halen. There you have it. With all due respect to the Davies brothers. 320-251-1990 on the Boulder Tap House studio or text line. Looking at the clock and realizing don't have enough time to get to this next topic right now. We're going to save it until we round the half-hour marker here shortly. And that would give you a little time and me a little time to do some thinking, some noodling on this. When you were a teen, what jobs did you have? Did you get the jobs you wanted to have? Did you get jobs? And, like, how many jobs did you apply for that you didn't get? And what was your work ethic as a teen? And I'm serious. All these things to be discussed here shortly, because we're finding out now, according to a new report in Minnesota, that there are more teens looking to work this summer than there are jobs. This after years of people saying, we can't find anybody to do this job. Right? Like, you have 75-year-old dock boys at the resorts on Lake Minnetonka. Like, wait a minute here. So anyway, that's coming up. We'll round the corner here shortly and get to that. But in the meantime, think about that. I've got a plethora of comments on that for the Ox personally, but maybe you do too. Lots of conversation there. And whether it was you or your kids or whatever, and do you have a teen in your life that is trying to get a gig and can't right now for whatever reason? Interesting conversation. I did not know this statistic was out there until this morning. Knocks me over, actually. My spirits are buoyed a little bit because of it. Before we get there, though, where's Governor Walz? I know what you're wondering. Aha! Today is the big day in Hofburg, Vienna. Hofburg, Vienna, apparently, in Austria, hosted by Arnold Schwarzenegger. I was wondering about this. Like, why would he host this? But he's Austrian, right? That's the deal. So forgive me for forgetting that. The Austrian World Summit, the Schwarzenegger Climate Initiative is the subtitle. Well, doors open at 9 o'clock. I think their time is later, so whatever. This has already probably happened. Opening ceremonies going on. The welcome notes by, Arnold. Yeah, Arnold is the first speaker, We Are Unstoppable is the title of his talk. But We Are Unstoppable, Terminate Pollution, a fireside chat with Arnold Schwarzenegger and, wait for it, Kamala Harris. Well, and then after that, we have Climate Action is a Marathon, Not a Sprint, with Timothy Walz. He's listed as Timothy Walz, Governor of Minnesota. A decade after the Paris Agreement united the world, climate action has been overshadowed by pandemics, wars, and shifting global power dynamics. Now, in a world reshaped by these challenges, climate change and pollution remain existential threats. Let's hear how the U.S. states and the European Union are able to fulfill their environmental goals. What are their obstacles, but also their success stories? Unbelievable. Guess who else is speaking at this thing? Richard Gere. Richard Gere, Kamala Harris, and Tim Walz. So you know it's legitimate. Is Al Gore coming out too? See, I told you so. Oh, wait a minute. Actually, you were wrong about everything you said. Coming up on Hot Talk with the Ox, what'd you do for a teen job? Would you do it again? And is your teen struggling to find employment? Next.
1: Ramsey. With SRN News, I'm Bob Agnew in Washington. Iran's top diplomat says that the tentative deal to end the war with the U.S. will require Israel to withdraw from Lebanon. That's a condition Israel has already rejected. Iran's foreign minister said today that Israel's presence in South Lebanon violates the deal. The contradictory interpretations threatening to sink the agreement and lead to the result all-out war. Israel is in that part of the world because that's where the Hezbollah terrorists hole up and fire their missiles at Israeli civilians on a regular basis. U.S. allies at the Group of Seven summit pushing the war in Ukraine back onto President Trump's agenda. The European conflict of late has been moved to the back burner due to the world's focus on Iran. The bond market set to keep a close eye on the Federal Reserve tomorrow as it holds its first policy meeting with the new Fed Chairman Kevin Warsh at the helm. On Wall Street at the close, it was a Dow up 329 points. This is SRN News.
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3: For KBRFradio.com News, I'm Derek Sidian. Construction on the Highway 210 and 94 interchange reconstruction project pushes forward as crews prepare for head-to-head traffic on the interstate starting Wednesday. MnDOT engineer Jesse Miller says traffic will be moved to the southbound side of the interstate to allow crews to bring the bridge beams in.
4: They'll start setting beams. They're going to set three beams on Thursday and then finish setting the beams on Friday, the additional six, and that'll just be on the east side of the bridge, giving way to decking and all the next step of the bridge construction.
3: As always, it's important to remember that Highway 210 and the surrounding businesses remain accessible during this construction project. News updates on the Highway 210 and 94 interchange reconstruction project are powered by Falls Laundromat and Vector Windows. A man from Browerville is in custody for threatening a Staples police officer with a knife and fleeing the scene. On Monday, 49-year-old Paul David DeBoer made his first court appearance and was charged with second-degree assault, among other charges. Todd County prosecutors say that at around 9:23 last Thursday evening, a Staples police officer saw DeBoer walking along 12th Street Northeast and was informed by dispatch that he had a body-only warrant. The officer told DeBoer to not walk away from them, then DeBoer turned around and pulled a knife from his hip. He was instructed to drop the knife, which DeBoer responded to by squatting down and saying, quote, come take it from me, end quote. Court documents say other law enforcement arrived on the scene, and after multiple attempts to get DeBoer to drop the knife, officers fired rubber bullets at him. DeBoer began running, leading officers on a foot chase through residential yards. A state trooper deployed his taser, sending DeBoer to the ground. DeBoer then threw the knife at a Todd County sergeant's squad car, narrowly missing the sergeant who was outside the vehicle. Three officers then struggled to get DeBoer into handcuffs as he continued to resist. DeBoer requested to be taken to the hospital where he was evaluated before being transferred to the Todd County Detention Center. Authorities in Wadena have announced a cash reward for new information in the cold case disappearance of Carla Beth Anderson. Police Chief Naomi Plout says over the last nearly 40 years, investigators have conducted hundreds of interviews with potential witnesses and suspects.
5: Here's what we know. Carla's apartment door was locked and her purse was still inside. There were no signs of a break-in and no signs of a struggle. The only things missing from her apartment were her keys and her Hardee's jacket. Carla was a vulnerable adult and we are confident she would not have chosen to disappear.
3: Anyone with information about this case is urged to contact the Wadena Police Department or the BCA tip line. For KBRFradio.com News, I'm Derek Sidian. 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
6: Here's your weather from News Talk 1250 KBRF. Today, increasing clouds and a high of 73 with a west wind. Overnight, showers likely with a low of 54. Showers on Wednesday with a high of 65. Thursday, sunny and 67. And for Juneteenth, Friday, sunny with a slight chance of showers, high of 73. That's your weather from News Talk 1250 KBRF.
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0: 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Gotta love it. 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
0: I am yours truly, Dan the Ox Oxner, host of Hot Talk with the Ox, along with me, Terrible Todd, taking your calls and picking out the bumper music today, as he does every day. Coming up, we have the Westside Liquor Wine Line, subsequent Wine Line, 1/2 hour away, kicking off hour 3 of Hot Talk with the Ox, your chance at $25 free at Westside Liquor. And but before that, we'll hear what wine Jeff has picked out. Always a great, entertaining, and informative segment. Looking forward to that each week. Tuesdays, and it is Wine Tuesday at all Westside Liquor locations. We'll describe that to you a little bit later on. Before we get there, though, Tom texting in on the Boulder Tap House text line. When I was 12 years old, I worked at Kittyland in Detroit Lakes, running rides and also doing the pot. It was a great summer job, making $75 an hour. Don't know what the pot is, but sounds fun. 75 cents. What did I say? 75 cents? 75 cents an hour is what he was making. All right. Great summer job. Mm-hmm. This because of a story. Let's see here if I can get into this. This is from CCX Media, which is, hold on here, where did it go? Which is a kind of a local western, northwestern suburbs of the Twin Cities data thing, or news offering, I should say. But they cite a Minnesota Department of Employment and Economic Development data chart showing that teen unemployment rate reached 13.2% in March of 26. That's the worst than past years, where teen unemployment rates hovered between 5 and 8%. This is interesting. This is according to, let's see, Honey and Mackey's in Plymouth. The owner says, between May and now, we've gotten more applications than we normally would. She notes that sometimes she gets multiple applications or resume drop-offs in a day. Wow. Her Plymouth shop typically employs 3 times its usual staff in the summer to keep up with demand. That's still the case, she says, but they've only hired 5 new employees this year because the old ones stick around. One gal has worked there for more than 4 years, came back to work after her freshman year at Iowa State. Quote, I have learned so much about leadership, teamwork, how to communicate well, which has been really big for me, especially as a business major. It's been the best job, and I wouldn't want to leave it. Aha! According to this, it's great to keep older employees on staff since they already know the ropes, but she thinks more of them sticking around could be a trickle-down effect. The older students aren't getting internships, so they're staying at their high school jobs, leading to fewer opportunities for younger teenagers entering the workforce. This is an ice cream shop, by the way, Honey and Mackey's, apparently. Let's see here. New Hope Aquatic Park, a flood of applications. Okay. Let's see, starting her first job, a 16-year-old on the pool staff, includes maintenance, concessions, general needs. She says this would only be my second shift for the season. Okay. 90, let's see here, recreation facility supervisor says most of the 90-person staff are high schoolers, but more than 70% also returned this year. So they didn't have a lot of open spots. Before I start just drawing random conclusions, well, I could draw some random conclusions like, okay, this is what happens when you have a minimum wage that's artificially high. It's like you have people staying there. Like it was supposed to be something that you work for a summer. But I would ask you, did you work the exact same job? Be it, sweeping the cages at a local zoo to, you know, taking tickets at Valley Fair to, I don't know what, right? Whatever it is, entry-level job, scooping ice cream at the ice cream shop. Multiple years? Or was it something you did like 1 year, and then the next year you did like a better job and a better one? You're having people stay at these jobs. The other thing is, I feel like we're seeing a lot of older adults doing these jobs, like just for fun, to get away from their husbands or whatever, or to get away from the kids or older folks to have something to do to supplement their income. Plus, it's kind of fun, maybe. But I got to thinking, back in my day, like the whole summer job thing was just that. I mean, it was just a random summer job. And I missed a calling. Looking back on it, I think Little Ox would have, I loved the lake. I loved being at the lake. I loved boats. I loved boat docks. I'd have been a great dock boy. My problem with the reason the two reasons why I probably never considered being a dock boy. One is because, like, I couldn't tan. Like, being out in the sun all day, I would have been burnt to a crisp. We didn't really have the whole sunscreen thing back then. So it probably wouldn't have worked out. The other thing is, if I'm at the lake, I want to be lounging. Like, I wanted to be water skiing, listening to the stereo, riding motorcycle. Last thing I wanted to do would be working in that environment. But I love being a dock boy. But I didn't have the body for it, for one thing. But the reason I wanted to be a dock boy is because, I mean, like, they always knew where the cool parties were. They always, you know, the chicks, right? The chicks that would come up on their boats and everything. Seems like they always had, like, hot dates and whatnot. You get to know all the rich people on the lake and the poor people. Would have been fun. I'd have been a good dock boy. But I remember applying for jobs as a teen at Godfather's Pizza in Detroit Lakes as a summer job. I never even got a call back. I wanted to make tacos at Taco John's, like four blocks away from my house in Fargo when I grew up. Wouldn't hire me. Wouldn't even give me an interview. I don't know how many applications I filled out as a teen to try to work somewhere. Then we had lately where, like, you couldn't get teens to even want to work. Like, we all wanted to work. Everybody had some sort of a job. If you didn't have a summer job, you were really an underachiever. Or the eggheads went to school in the summer. Or the nimrods who, like, couldn't complete their classes during the school year, so they had to take remedial or makeup classes in the summer. But then you had the overachievers who were going to school all year round. Well, I love being out of school. I never had to take summer school ever. But one of the things that I remember from summers is that none of my little friends did exactly the same. Like, if somebody worked at a snack bar one summer, they weren't there every summer. Or if they were, they were the manager, like, the next year. So now statistics are showing that a ton of kids want to work. These teens all of a sudden now are wanting to work. But there aren't enough teen jobs for them, A, because, mainly because, right, they're filled. The demand is still there. But if you have a teen or you have a business, are you finding this? Is this legitimate? Like, is this really, like, are you finding this in your occupation? Because all we've heard, and I still hear it, can't get people. I'm going to give a shout out Crew Car Wash. Anybody ever go to Crew Car Wash? I think they're advertisers. I don't know if they're advertisers or not. They're not doing this because they are or aren't advertisers. But they've got some sort of a philosophy. I don't know what their corporate structure is. I've not read their, you know, like their inside deal. But clearly their deal is that all the kids working there, and they're very young, have to be friendly. I don't know that these are high school kids necessarily. But I've never seen anything like it in modern day. There are, at any given time, you will interact with 3 to 5 people manning this car wash. And it's an automatic car wash. So these are people greeting you, guiding you into the wash bay, etc. They are all smiling, greeting you with a hello, talking to you, waving you through, smiling, thanking you. You get thanked probably 3 times going through an automated car wash. I don't know where that's coming from, but my thought on that is, where are they finding these kids? Any kid that is doing that right now on the job is got a leg up into the workforce moving forward that puts him or her light years above what we're seeing so many others of that era be. And I just gotta say, man, whoever these people are, whatever their corporate structure is aces. It's working. But don't tell me that all kids these days are just walking around, you know, gaunt looking, you know, not responding to hello, how you doing type thing. These kids are amazing. If you ever go through that Crew car wash, you know exactly what I'm talking about. And maybe other car washes are that way in town. I don't know. But it's crazy how friendly these kids are. And, you know, what are they going to be doing? You think they're going to be doing that job for the rest of their lives? Not being trained with that attitude, they're not. And they probably count on the turnover. These kids are being trained to be, I mean, exactly what you're looking for. And they are going to have an advantage in the workforce moving forward that precious few other kids will. But I, Dan the Ox Oxner, host of Hot Talk with the Ox, would have never wanted to work at a car wash. No way. But that was back in the day when you worked at a car wash, that meant that you had to help dry the cars when they came out the other end. Nobody does that anymore. Paula, thanks for holding. Welcome to Hot Talk with the Ox on the Boulder Tap House studio line.
1: 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I'm just going to piggyback on your latest comments about customer service.
0: Yeah.
1: And that I've noticed at a Culver's and at a Quick Trip that I get these young employees, helpful, very respectful. You know, they're just kind of with it when it comes to customer service. And it does speak to a culture that company is promoting, like at Crew Car Wash.
0: Yeah, I've experienced that exact thing. Yeah, companies are doing it, and they deserve to be recognized for that because they're not only just serving customers better, they're serving their employees better. I mean, these employees are going to be
1: absolutely,
0: you know, so much better off because of it.
1: They are building up the future workforce. And I found it interesting. I spoke with a business class about Quick Trip one day. I'm a substitute teacher, so I get into a lot of different high school classrooms. And I was sharing with these business students that Quick Trip, which has been very, very successful, has a question that they will ask every employee who comes in for, well, future employee who comes in for an interview. And the question is, tell me about a recent act of kindness you performed. And if somebody's struggling to come up with an example of something they've done, Quick Trip doesn't want to hire them.
0: Wow. That's profound.
1: But isn't that great? I mean, what a great way to find that personality, find the values that you want to promote when a customer comes up to your store. Very, very cool.
0: Yeah, I would, you know,
1: the other thing,
0: ask yourself that, you know. I mean, I would ask that to any Hot Talk with the Ox listener right now. Describe an act of kindness right now, right now,
1: yeah.
0: Spontaneously. Just, you know, what do you got?
1: Well, and if you are focused outward and willing to interact with people and wanting to help people, you just stand out. I can tell so quickly in a classroom which kids are like that. They are the kids that are coming from the good stock. They've got family. They've got some adult in their lives who is telling them, hey, you are going to be happier and more successful if you are focused on others and not on yourself all the time.
0: Mm-hmm. Amen.
1: Well, the other thing I was going to mention, and this is based on conversations with teenagers in the classroom and also with our youngest son, who is now 22, but he, you know, he's gone through the whole, you know, part-time job search.
0: Sure.
1: Through high school, college. And I tell you that it's very frustrating for young people to experience the electronic or the digital wall. Everything is so anonymous in having to apply online. And how do you make yourself stand out? They just give you a simple application and you send it off into the ether and you may never hear anything. It is really, really frustrating. And I've actually advised our son and some other students who are really wanting to get that job. Go in. If you can, walk into that store, that restaurant, asked to speak to a manager on duty. But even then, sometimes they get indifference. Well, nope, we're too busy. No, they can't mm-hmm. talk with you right mm-hmm. now. Mm-hmm. And I think that's crazy. If mm-hmm. I were a manager and I found out that a young person had made that extra step, had come in, I'd think, this probably would be a good employee. I should talk with this person. I should see what they look like. How do they conduct themselves? Because again, you can tell an awful lot about a person just in
0: yep.
1: engaging them in a little conversation. Can they meet you in the eye? Can they shake
0: yeah.
1: hands?
0: Yeah.
1: I mean,
0: yep.
1: these are things that we have to look at.
0: Yep.
1: I do worry that we have a lot of interpersonal skills that have been sliding.
0: Yep.
1: But I would also say that employers who are out there, take that time to actually meet people face to face and don't just mm-hmm. go off of a random application. Mm.
0: Paula, thanks. I appreciate the background perspective and opinions. Thanks. Yeah, great perspective for sure. I got to thinking about that too, and that definitely is huge. How do you apply for jobs these days? In the old days, you'd walk in. And, I mean, people would have a pad. Like, you would tear off an application. It would be a pad of applications with, like, the gum, the glue at the top of it. Like a 20 or 30 sheet, like, pad. Here you go. Tear off the application. You'd fill it out at a corner booth somewhere and hand it in. Okay, we'll have a manager get back to you or not. yes, to be young again. This is Hot Talk with the Ox.
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3: Here's your weather from News Talk 1250 KBRF. Today, increasing clouds and a high of 73 with a west wind. Overnight, showers likely with a low of 54. Showers on Wednesday with a high of 65. Thursday, sunny and 67. And for Juneteenth, Friday, sunny with a slight chance of showers, high of 73. That's your weather from News Talk 1250 KBRF.
4: This is MNN Sports. I'm Mike Graham. The Minnesota Twins have won three of their past four games. That includes last night's 4-2 victory in Texas. Game two of that three-game series is this evening in Arlington. Byron Buxton homered in that win last night and says it was nice to carry momentum from the series win over St. Louis over the weekend into last night's game.
5: You know, we had a good series back home, and to build off of that coming in here, tough pitcher today, great pitcher. And to do what we did, it's fun. It's a lot of fun baseball going on right now.
4: Tonight's first pitch is set for 7:05. The AAA Saints open a six-game home series tonight against Omaha in St. Paul. The Lynx got back to victory lane with a big 107-74 win over Portland last night at the Target Center. Forward Nia Coffey stuffed the stat sheet with 15 points, 5 boards, 4 assists, 3 steals, and 3 blocks.
6: It feels good, but I think what felt better was just how we were playing as a team. Everyone was a threat. We were getting stops defensively. We were scoring offensively, transition, half court. So we just were in a really good flow state as a team, so that felt good.
4: First place Minnesota will visit Los Angeles tomorrow night. The Golden Gopher football team is into its second week of summer workouts and summer school. Senior linebacker Maverick Baranowski says he can see a lot of depth and a lot of talent in his position group.
7: Our depth is our advantage, and when you have so many guys with so many different skill sets, Coach Collins can create specialty packages. He could create, new defensive calls, new defensive personalities based off that. So, that's a superpower we're going to have going into the season. We got that depth. We can roll guys in. So it's honestly been really fun, and those guys love to work, so it's been a great summer.
4: Baranowski says that linebacker depth will allow them to play in a versatile fashion.
7: There's a lot of competition in our room. Everyone has their strengths. Coach Collins, Coach Mariano, Coach Fleck, they're going to put the packages, put the people out there that they see fit. They love playing football.
4: This is MNN Sports.
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0: This is the Ox. Welcome to Hot Talk with the Ox, wrapping up hour two of our three-hour disco swing party. A final note on teen jobs and regrets. I wish I would have worked at a state or national park as a teen. I look at these people and I'm like, that would be the way to spend the summer, in my opinion. That would have been cool. State or national park. That's what I want. To go back and do it again. Whatever the case, whatever your teen job was, I hope you enjoyed it. And more teens now supposedly are trying to get work and can't, of all things. What an interesting shift from recent years. Coming up on Hot Talk with the Ox, the Westside Liquor Wine Line and subsequent Wine Line, open lines, and maybe live to the G7 in France. All that next hour on Hot Talk with the Ox.
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16: News this hour from Town Hall. I'm Pete Peters in Washington. Georgia's Republican primary is happening today, where President Trump looms large.
17: Republicans waging their latest fight over party identity in Georgia today, with runoffs to decide who faces Democratic Senator John Ossoff and Democratic nominee for governor Keisha Lance Bottoms. President Trump is at the center of each contest. The Senate race pits self-described MAGA warrior and two-term Congressman Mike Collins against first-time candidate Derek Dooley. Trump hasn't made an endorsement. The president's choice in the governor's race is Lieutenant Governor Burt Jones, one of Trump's alternate presidential electors in 2020. Jones faces billionaire businessman Rick Jackson. Georgia is key to the national fight for control of Capitol Hill. I'm Julie Walker.
16: Monday saw a crash at an Air Force base in Southern California's Mojave Desert.
18: The aircraft went down around 11:20 a.m. on Monday at Edwards Air Force Base north of Los Angeles. Officials said that emergency crews responded after the aircraft went down at the base in Southern California's Mojave Desert. Deputy Commander at Edwards Air Force Base, Colonel James Hayes, says they don't know what the cause of the crash is.
19: Right now, we're going to stand up an interim safety board to do the initial gathering of the facts, and that will then lead to a safety investigation board, which will look into those root causes. Once that's complete, takes about 30 days, then it'll go into an accident investigation board, and then that will determine all of the information that we can release to the public and to the next of kin.
18: Audio courtesy of KERO. I'm Haya Benjwani.
16: Iran's top diplomat said Tuesday that the tentative deal to end the war with the United States would require Israel to withdraw from Lebanon, a condition Israel has already rejected. On Wall Street, a mixed day as the Dow was up by 328 points, but the Nasdaq dropped 307. More at townhall.com.
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16: McDonald's is bringing back fried apple pie for America's 250th, and they're not the only ones getting in on the country's birthday.
17: McDonald's is frying up some apple pies to honor America's 250th birthday. The company says it's bringing back fried apple pies for the first time in more than 30 years after shelving them in the U.S. in favor of baked apple pies over concerns about fried foods. 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McDonald's is one of several fast food companies offering America 250 treats. Burger King recently debuted its firecracker cookie pie. Sonic is offering a red, white, and blue slush float. Hardee's has an ice star spangled biscuit. I'm Julie Walker.
16: News and analysis always available at townhall.com. From Washington, I'm Keith Peters. There was a shocker at the World Cup.
21: Cape Verde stunned Spain in the country's World Cup debut in Atlanta. Spain is one of the favorites to win the World Cup, but little Cape Verde has a goalie named Vozina.
22: Cabo Verde! Cabo Verde!
21: He stopped every shot that came his way. Cape Verde didn't win, but they did lose. It was a scoreless tie. Agatha Fernandez saw it.
23: Everyone was expecting that Spain was going to be like 7-0. It's our first time in the World Cup, first game. Very excited. All Cape Verdeans were proud of the tie.
21: Cape Verde is the third smallest nation by population to qualify for the World Cup. I'm Ed Donahue.
16: Soon, half of all American school kids will live in states that offer public money for a private education. 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
3: Here's your weather from News Talk 1250 KBRF. Today, increasing clouds and a high of 73 with a west wind. Overnight, showers likely with a low of 54. Showers on Wednesday with a high of 65. Thursday, sunny and 67. And for Juneteenth, Friday, sunny with a slight chance of showers, high of 73. That's your weather from News Talk 1250 KBRF.
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is the Ox. Welcome to Hot Talk with the Ox on this Tuesday, of course. Looking forward to some open lines coming up and possibly going live to the G7 in Paris. I don't know. We'll see if there's anything worthy of going to that. New developments on the Iran deal or not, we'll see. lots of other things, kind of just random things going on, too, which we may or may not get into. If you want to comment on the downtown plan for St. Cloud that was approved last night at the city council meeting, AOK. And then, what is this? Okay, hold on for a second here. What was this? Oh, yeah. Here we go. I don't know how to even touch this one, but did you hear that they're talking about turning the Star Tribune into a nonprofit? Interesting. So lots of things like that to get into or not. We'll kind of call it like random open lines. But before we do that, it is that time of the week, one of our favorite times of the week here on Hot Talk with the Ox, where we get to welcome Jeff Anderson and the West Side Liquor Wine Line.

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1: Please welcome Jeff Anderson and the West Side Liquor Wine Line.
2: Hello, Jeff.
3: Hey, how we doing, Ox?
2: Doing good. Doing good. Always great talking to Jeff Anderson, the West Side Liquor Wine Line, especially. You know, I mean, it's not a hot summer day, but it is mid-June, obviously, so the summer is in full swing. What have you picked out for a wine of the week for the Hot Talk with the Ox listeners this week, sir?
3: Yeah, we just pulled in a new one a couple of weeks ago, Lilo Sauvignon Blanc out of New Zealand. And where a lot of times New Zealand can give you, you know, that gooseberry, grapefruit, heavy citrus, this is totally different. Really loving this wine. You know, you get it on in the glass, you're going to get all this aromas of pineapple and passion fruit and peaches. 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I love this thing. This is probably my new favorite New Zealand Sauvignon Blanc. 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

0: ask what kind of wine you got. Whenever I say Sauvignon Blanc, their face just goes blank. And they're like, do you have a Chardonnay? You know, right? Do you have a Pinot Grigio? It's like people don't even seem like they have an opinion about Sauvignon Blanc, yet it's one of the most ubiquitous white wines out there. Is that just a random observation from me, or do people not really know what Sauvignon Blanc is?
1: You know, I think a lot of people know what it is, but maybe, you know, the people are coming up to you are more familiar with, you know, like you said, Chardonnay or something. But no, we sell tons of Sauvignon Blanc from all over the world, and I get people in, you know, all week long looking for them. But yeah, you know, Chardonnay is probably just a little more popular. And thing with Pinot Grigio, anybody can drink it. You know, it's really easy to drink. It's not. Doesn't have the grassy herbaceousness. It doesn't have the heavy citrus. So it's got more of that pear, apple flavor profile that's really easy to just chill down and sip. So with the Pinot Grigio, I think it's just so easy to sip. You know, that's why people kind of gravitate towards that.
0: Mm-hmm. Well, I think, did you also tell me years ago now that like a Sauvignon Blanc is a really good like splash cooking wine to splash into certain, you know, types of dishes, chicken or shrimp or seafood or whatever.
1: Yeah, to me, it's the ultimate, you know, seafood and chicken and cooking wine. Of course, Julia Childs, that's what she cooked with Sauvignon Blanc. So you got the acidity, you want the fruit, you don't want too much alcohol, and you never want the heavy oak. So no, Pinot Grigios are good. We're cooking with, you know, Italian white wines, but yeah, my first one I grab when I'm cooking would be a Sauvignon Blanc.
0: I knew it. Yep. No, it's a great wine to have around. So the Sauvignon Blanc is on sale for $14.99. But even if it wasn't, it would be today, correct, sir?
1: Right. So it's Wine Tuesday Ox, 15% off all regular price bottles of wine. And then, of course, 20% off cases of regular price wine. Can mix and match as long as it's regular price. You're going to get that 20% off. And of course, this Thursday, sip in the summertime here at the Wade Park location. I'm going to pour some new stuff that's coming out, rosés, some nice whites, some grilling reds. This Thursday, put it on the calendar, 4 to 6 p.m. I'm going to open up some of the new stuff. That Lilo is going to be open. I got a new Sauvignon Blanc coming from Wente, one of their higher Riva Ranch Sauvignon Blanc. So there's going to be some fun stuff. You know, new stuff for the summer. So if you're not doing anything or just stop by for 10 minutes, you can try a couple new things. But that's this Thursday, Wade Park location, 4 to 6.
0: And like you say, this is not a specific nationality. This is just wines for the summer.
1: Yeah, I'm just doing some new wines for the summer and some grilling reds, you know, some new rosés, and probably about 6-7 wines and stuff that just came in. That's going to be great for the barbie and great for just getting outside and getting refreshed.
0: That's coming up Thursday at the Westside Liquor in Wade Park. 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
1: That's right, Ox. Westside Liquor in St. Cloud, Wade Park, Sox Center, Albertville, Sartell, Little Falls, Rice. And, of course, Baxter. Hey, I'm Jeff Anderson for the West Side Liquor Wine Line. 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
2: Arrivederci.
0: Always great talking to you, Jeff. Jeff Anderson, the West Side Liquor Wine Line. Well, the West Side Liquor Wine Line now magically morphs into the West Side Liquor Wine Line. You've heard Jeff's Wine of the Week. Sounds delightful. The Wine of the Week now is up to you. 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
3: Here's your forecast on News Talk 1250. KBRF seeing some rain tonight. That's going to last into tomorrow and tomorrow night as well. 55 for tonight's low, 68 for Wednesday's high, up around 50 for Wednesday.

0: And tonight's low, turning mostly sunny and a 68 for Thursday, 48 Thursday night. Chance to see some thunderstorms on Friday, 75 mostly sunny on Saturday, 55 Saturday night. That's your forecast on News Talk 1250 KBRF. 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
1: This is Minnesota News Network. I'm John Anderson. A St. Louis County judge has sentenced 53-year-old Jared Allstrand to 9 years in prison for criminal sexual conduct in the second degree against a minor female. Prosecutors say the crimes happened in the East Range area of St. Louis County between 2018 and 2024. According to the charge, the charges stem from demonstrations in Minneapolis during Operation Metro Surge. Minnesota U.S. Attorney Daniel Rosen said 12 have been arrested during an operation this morning. One was already in custody, and two remain at large. Rosen said the defendants belonged to two Minneapolis-based Antifa groups. A motorhome was destroyed in a fire in McDavid Township, southwest of Eveleth. St. Louis County authorities say the woman driving said smoke and flames started coming from the engine. She and her dog were able to get out safely. The motorhome is a total.
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0: This is the Ox. Welcome to Hot Talk with the Ox and the Westside Liquor Wine Line is on. 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Look, with all due respect to all of us, I know we're all in a good mood, where we're Hot Talk with the Ox listeners, we're optimistic, but there's got to be something you can whine about, right? Ahem. And if you do, and you're not on the 90-day prohibited list, you're eligible to have a chance at $25 free at Westside Liquor. As our first whiner is Dan. Hello, Dan. What is your whine of the week?
1: Well, I'm still undecided what to say, but I'm going to go with whining about crime does pay. I mean, some of these penalties we're seeing people get, it's like, well, boy, that's not bad. I mean, kind of like, why not, you know?
0: Yeah, what's it worth to you? Right.
1: So that's my whine, that the penalties aren't match when the penalty doesn't match the crime.
0: Yep. All right. Thanks, Dan. Yep. Good whine. Yeah. Boy, we're seeing that. What was that latest one now today? 14 months?
2: Yeah.
0: For aiding and abetting her husband in a fraud scheme?
2: Yep.
0: All right. Saying goodbye to Dan. By the way, opens up a phone line. You'll get through now. 320-251-1990 as we welcome Patty. Hello, Patty. What is your whine of the week?
3: Well, it kind of is on the same line about the fraud.
0: Ah.
3: I just wish for once they would go after the governor because he's the biggest fraudster there is.
0: Yeah, totally agree.
3: I'm really sick and tired of him getting away with everything. He gets away with everything.
0: Yep. All right, Patty. Thanks. Mm-hmm. Let's see, saying goodbye to Patty opens up a phone line, 320-251-1990, as we welcome Pat. What is your whine of the week?
4: Ox, mine is similar to those guys, but it's about ticks, another parasite.
0: Oh, yeah.
4: Oh, yeah. Wood ticks are not, they're not just creepy, but then we got the little deer ticks, and now we got the Lone Star ticks that can really mess you up.
0: Oh, yeah.
4: I mean, Minnesota.
0: Yep, good whine. Ticks, the worst.
4: Ticks.
0: What is it? Possums eat ticks? So you want possums to be around your house because they eat ticks.
2: Hmm.
0: They freak me out. But do bats eat ticks? What else do bats eat? Bats eat something. Mosquitoes. Who else eats ticks? Brad? What is your whine of the week on the Westside Liquor Whine Line?
5: Hey there. I'm not sure if it's exactly a whine, but an observation, but there's an amazing amount of tobacco shops. I mean, in a larger community like St. Cloud, but even smaller communities like Sauk Center and stuff. I mean, if cigarettes are $10 a pack, and I don't know how much cheaper it is to roll your own cigarettes, I wonder how they're staying open.
0: They're not,
5: some of it is CBD driven, but
0: yeah, they're not selling a ton of tobacco. That's the odd thing. I mean, they're using the term tobacco, but it's not your traditional tobacco shop, like with the Indian out front, right? The wooden Indian and leather chairs inside for people to sample the products.
5: I mean, maybe they do the vaping nonsense, but you know what doesn't make sense either, that they all seem to offer 10% to 15% for seniors. Well, the reason someone is a senior citizen is because they don't smoke.
0: I hadn't thought about that. Thanks, Brad. Yeah, I think we're all questioning the proliferation of these things. They're everywhere. All right, thank you. Yeah, they are everywhere. It's crazy. Let's see. You know what else? There is a dearth of ice cream shops in the St. Cloud area. You notice that? Like, you want to get a scoop of ice cream. Where do you go? Jerry, what is your whine of the week?
6: Yeah, I get kind of sick and tired of people who take advantage of certain opportunities. One of my irks is the handicapped stickers that people are using. I was just at Quick Trip, and this guy, brand new Camry vanity plates. You know, he's dressed up in a suit, goes in, and he's walking in just fine. He's half my age. But why are you sitting there in the handicap stall? Mm. I mean, my My mom and dad were both 84 years old. My dad walked with a cane. My mom had a walker because of surgery. And they have, if there wasn't a handicap spot, they had to walk further. Now, these handicap signs have a picture of a wheelchair, but almost nobody who parks in that spot ever steps out of the car, you know, with not even a cane. Leave that for people who need it. But man, it seems like the same group of people too, just feel obligated that this, I have one of these little blue cards and therefore I'm entitled now, but that handicapped person isn't in your car and you probably doing, somebody gave you that handicap sticker and you didn't need it. You know, leave it for other people.
0: All right, Jerry, thanks. I'll offer my counter wine to that, which you probably have as well. So I'll leave that. That's available for you if you want to take that one. That was a lob. That's an overhead lob that you can smash down if you want to. Mark, what is your wine of the week on the West Side Liquor Wine Line?
2: Actually, I have two wines. My wine is about all these people complaining about the fraud. That's essentially, but my real wine is about the Iranian coup scene. It tastes like chicken.
0: Ah, okay. Thank you. Lee, what is your wine of the week on the West Side Liquor Wine Line?
7: Hey, good morning. It's more about the media. We have peace in the Middle East for the first time in forever. And because of Trump's efforts to cause that to happen, and his recognition by the general media is just about zip. I just don't understand that, and that's my complaint.
0: Interesting, Lee. Thank you. Yep. Interesting perspective. Colonel Todd, what is your wine of the week on the West Side Liquor Wine Line?
8: Interesting. I follow up Lee. Hello, neighbor. Actually, my wine, as I drive around, the sheer number of flags that are not serviceable, including major banks. Come on, guys. You're ripping us off left and right with, you know, 2% interest. You can't afford an American flag.
0: Unserviceable, what do you mean?
8: Unserviceable as in faded.
0: Oh,
8: that's not quite as bad as just ripped to shreds.
0: Oh, yeah.
8: Take it down and replace it. Come on, guys.
0: Yeah. Colonel Todd, thank you.
8: And what? And major bank.
0: Mm-hmm. All right. Yep, very good. Yeah, I noticed that one downtown. There's one on that old bank building, which hasn't been a bank in a long time. Downtown's got, we were noticing that the other week outside of Ox and Friends. It was shredded. Brody, what is your wine of the week?
9: My wine of the week is at the Republican convention. I noticed one of the endorsed Republicans, I'm not going to say who, was meeting and greeting people after the endorsement and carrying a Starbucks cup. What gives? If you're an endorsed Republican, you want to build conservative support, stop putting your money in a leftist company. I don't think this person, you know, thought of that when purchasing coffee, but that was the first thing I said to this person. Hey, if you want to be an endorsed conservative, don't be walking around carrying leftist coffee.
0: Thanks, Brody. Yeah, good grab on that one. And Trucker Bob, our final whiner, what is your whine of the week?
10: My whine is the city has all these ordinances. Enforce them. I bicycled up and down some alleyways, and they're falling down fences, and someplace, if you fell over, it'd be like falling over in a swamp. So let's get these people squared away and clean up the neighborhood.
0: All right, Trucker Bob, thank you. All right, let's spin the Hot Talk with the Ox prize wheel to determine which of our whiners today is going to win $25 free at Westside Liquor. Any on the 90-day prohibited list, Terrible Todd?
11: Nope, they're all good to go.
0: All good to go. All right, very good. So the wheel is stopping, and Lee. Congratulations, Lee. You're the winner of the West Side Liquor Wine Line. What do we need Lee to do, Terrible Todd?
11: Call me back or text me your name and address, and I'll send you a certificate in the mail.
0: All right. There you go. That's how it works here on the West Side Liquor Wine Line. You know, what is this here? Oh, Colonel Todd has sent me a picture of a flag. No, I don't see a picture. Okay. Oh, that's the one. Yeah, that's the one downtown St. Cloud that, yeah, the Colonel Todd was referring to. Yeah, kind of a shredded flag. All right. Coming up, open lines, possibly going live to the G7 if it warrants it. Whatever is on your mind, 320-251-1990 on the Boulder Tap House studio or text line. Wrapping up Hot Talk with the Ox next.
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13: With us on news, I'm Keith Peters in Washington. Iran's top diplomat said Tuesday that the tentative deal to end the war with the United States would require Israel to withdraw from Lebanon, a condition Israel has already rejected. Iranian Foreign Minister Abbas Araghchi said Israel's occupation of southern Lebanon would violate the deal. NVIDIA CEO Jensen Huang, whose work helped enable artificial intelligence, is stressing in an Associated Press interview that society has no choice but to change in the advent of AI. Huang has been optimistic about the technology's potential to rapidly change society, creating faster economic growth and more scientific breakthroughs. But as the head of a computer chip company now developing AI systems, Wong's felt obligated to respond to critics who warn of job losses and threats to humanity itself. This is SRN News.
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18: For KBRFradio.com News, I'm Derek Sidian. Construction on the Highway 210 and 94 Interchange Reconstruction Project pushes forward as crews prepare for head-to-head traffic on the interstate starting Wednesday. MnDOT engineer Jesse Miller says traffic will be moved to the southbound side of the interstate to allow crews to bring the bridge beams in.
19: And start setting beams. They're going to set 3 beams on Thursday and then finish setting the beams on Friday, the additional 6, and that'll just be on the east side of the bridge, giving way to decking and, you know, the next step of the bridge construction.
18: As always, it's important to remember that Highway 210 and the surrounding businesses remain accessible during this construction project. News updates on the Highway 210 I-94 Interchange Reconstruction Project are powered by Falls Laundromat and Vector Windows. A man from Browerville is in custody for threatening a Staples police officer with a knife and fleeing the scene. On Monday, 49-year-old Paul David DeBoer made his first court appearance and was charged with second-degree assault, among other charges. Todd County prosecutors say that at around 9:23 last Thursday evening, a Staples police officer saw DeBoer walking along 12th Street Northeast and was informed by dispatch that he had a body-only warrant. The officer told DeBoer to not walk away from them, then DeBoer turned around and pulled a knife from his hip. He was instructed to drop the knife, which DeBoer responded to by squatting down and saying, quote, come take it from me, end quote. Court documents say other law enforcement arrived on the scene, and after multiple attempts to get DeBoer to drop the knife, officers fired rubber bullets at him. DeBoer began running, leading officers on a foot chase through residential yards. A state trooper deployed his taser, sending DeBoer to the ground. DeBoer then threw the knife at a Todd County sergeant's squad car, narrowly missing the sergeant who was outside the vehicle. Three officers then struggled to get DeBoer into handcuffs as he continued to resist. DeBoer requested to be taken to the hospital where he was evaluated before being transferred to the Todd County Detention Center. Authorities in Wadena have announced a cash reward for new information in the cold case disappearance of Carla Beth Anderson. Police Chief Naomi Plout says over the last nearly 40 years, investigators have conducted hundreds of interviews with potential witnesses and suspects.
20: Here's what we know. Carla's apartment door was locked and her purse was still inside. There were no signs of a break-in and no signs of a struggle. The only things missing from her apartment were her keys and her Hardee's jacket. Carla was a vulnerable adult and we are confident she would not have chosen to disappear.
18: Anyone with information about this case is urged to contact the Wadena Police Department or the BCA tip line. For KBRFradio.com News, I'm Derek Sidian. Get more news at KBRFradio.com. 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
21: Here's your forecast on News Talk 1250. KBRF seeing some rain tonight. That's going to last into tomorrow and tomorrow night as well. 55 for tonight's low, 68 for Wednesday's high, up around 50 for Wednesday night's low. Turning mostly sunny and a 68 for Thursday, 48 Thursday night. Chance of seeing some thunderstorms on Friday. 75, mostly sunny on Saturday, 55 Saturday night. That's your forecast on News Talk 1250 KBRF. 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

0: Hot Talk with the Ox, rocking and rolling on this Tuesday broadcast, 320-251-1990. How you reach the program each and every day on the Boulder Tap House studio or text line. Some random topics, things we haven't had a chance to get to yet today. Don't know if there's any reason to go to the G7. It doesn't look like there's anything really press conference worthy at this point. So it is primary day or runoff day in a few states. We'll see where that goes. By the way, today you've heard my friend John Fredericks from the John Fredericks Show, JF Media. John Fredericks Media is running to be the chairman of the Washington, D.C. precinct of the Republican Party. So I was invited to be a guest at his victory party tonight in Washington, D.C., but alas, I was unable to swing it. So I'm not ending up not going to that tonight. Sorry, I'll miss it, but congratulations in advance. I think like nobody else is running. There's like seven Republicans in Washington, D.C. So one of them has to volunteer to be the chairman of the party, and he's doing it. So anyhow, other than that, I'm not sure exactly what's at stake in a lot of these other states. Interesting stuff going on, though. We'll see. We'll have the results tomorrow, if they mean anything to any of us. Meantime, a couple of stories we haven't had a chance to get to yet. Star Tribune's reporting. This is a quote from the story. A northern Minnesota judge handed down a 30-day jail sentence to a head election judge yesterday for the felony offense of allowing 11 unregistered voters to cast ballots. He pleaded guilty in March. He oversaw the voting precinct at some township somewhere. Let's see. He says he could not locate registration forms, so he instructed election judges to write names of new voters on a list and check their IDs to verify they lived in the township. The Hubbard County attorney said there wasn't any partisan intent. What this case just involves simply is an individual who cut corners. It's a felony, big deal. You know, ain't no thing. Don't worry about it. 65-year-old fella from Nevis, Minnesota. Now, I don't know. Let's see here. So he's upset that he has to do 30 days in jail. Let's see here. The judge said that this guy admitted in his plea that the forms were later located in the box that he returned to the county auditor. Quote, your actions undermine public confidence and trust in a foundational tenet of our democracy. Does not appear to have been a partisan action, does not appear to be a reflection of your character, but your actions had a significant consequence, and because of either negligence or laziness or intent on that day, you undermined a tenet of our democracy, and that's serious. Can I put out a plea to you, oh election poll worker, if you're there. How sacred do you do this? Do you consider your duty? And would you ever do something like this? I don't mean, you know, this fellow sounds like he was really bummed out about it, whatever. I don't know if he's a Republican or Democrat or whatever. But, I mean, you're an election judge at this point, and you're just allowing these things and you're just doing it like, this should be good enough. Wow. The Office of the Secretary of State called this case unprecedented, but that it demonstrated the system works. Once the county auditor noticed there were 11 new voters lacking registration forms, the county verified all voters were at the correct precinct and had them officially registered. According to data from the Minnesota Judicial Branch, there have been 83 election-related criminal cases since 2020, such as ineligible or unlawful voting. All charges have been against voters, not election judges. Wow. So now we're eagerly anticipating what's going to happen now with this whole Sherburne County thing, where St. Cloud City Councilwoman Huda Ibrahim's husband is being accused of bringing people to the polling places that had no business voting, basically. And now we have KNSI News' Jake Judd doing a huge expose on this, getting to the bottom of it. We'll see where that goes. But that's in the news. Kind of interesting. If you're an election judge, would you do something like this? Like, what's more important? Having 11 people show up and say, well, we're just not registered, but we really want to vote. We're Americans. We should be able to vote. Or having them actually go through the process and be legitimately able to vote. Wow. But then, okay, I'll take it a step further. If we had a policy then that an ID was good enough for voter registration, here's my ID, well, maybe we should have that conversation. If you show up and prove that you are actually there, that you're actually this person and you live there, okay, maybe you should be able to vote. But we don't have that law. Ray on the Boulder Tap House text line, 320-251-1990, only caught 11. How many were there? That's a great point. If you look at the DWI statistics, just out of curiosity, does that mean that they caught everybody who was driving under the influence or intoxicated? Interesting. Everything from tax fraud to whatever, or fraud in general, election fraud, etc. Great point. How many are they catching? Let's see. Also, 320-251-1990. Chuck reminding us, Tom Petters got life for what he did. And this, we haven't talked, we referred to it, but that other, this other Somali person aiding and abetting essentially got 14 months, and Petters gets life for his deal. You know, you wonder, and for the Tom Petters case, you wonder, what if, we haven't seen a big case like this. That, you know, the Madoff thing, right? Bernie Madoff, and then Tom Petters locally, all huge. There were some other big investment frauds happening. We haven't seen a high-profile case like that in a while. I wonder if that were to come back up again. Let's say today there is a Tom Petters, Bernie Madoff-esque scandal, and the person is found guilty. Now with precedent set with all this Somali fraud, I wonder what the sentences would be today. Can you imagine? Let's take the Tom Petters example. There are buildings, there are funds, foundations set up because of Tom Petters donating millions of dollars in money to colleges in the area, right, to causes. He was a huge philanthropist, unfortunately doing with money that really wasn't legitimately his, but a huge philanthropist, very well known, very well respected in the business community until the end. So let's say that guy now comes before the judge. Are we seeing like these Somali fraudsters? Are there gymnasiums at local colleges and high schools with their names on them because of donations made by them? I don't think so. Maybe there are in faraway lands. But what would happen if what we've seen now setting a precedent? Now you have a Tom Petters community, insert name of person we respect here, turns out to be fraudulent. If they were to get life in prison right now, I mean, it would never happen. If I'm Tom Petters' attorney, I'm like, I want a resentencing here. Look at the precedent that's being set right now. But that's a really good point, I think, certainly. 320-251-1990. Also, in the news today, there was that other, what was that other? Hold it, I got to scroll down because this is an unrelated topic. Oh, yeah. Well, all right. The downtown plan. It's really a low-hanging fruit to pick to criticize this downtown St. Cloud plan. And being an old-timer like the Ox is, I've been through these plans over and over again. We've seen all kinds of plans for all kinds of places to the point where we've seen knockdown, drag-out, metaphorically speaking, knockdown, drag-out hearings for rezoning at the St. Cloud City Council, the Planning Commission, the Zoning Board, etc., where you had the community come out in full force, upset about this, fighting this, either it was approved or disapproved, and then they don't come to fruition. Like nothing ever happens anyway. So this downtown plan, it's like you can be upset about it, you can be excited about it, you can spend all your money preparing it, whatever. There are people whose full-time jobs it is, I imagine, to work these things out. It's not going to happen, mainly because none of the people who are involved in coming up with all these great ideas have any money to do any of it anyway. Find me the multimillionaire landowners and property owners in St. Cloud or beyond that are actually behind this plan saying, ho, ho, man, if we throw $20, $30, $40, $80 million into redeveloping downtown St. Cloud, maybe $100, maybe $150 million, man, are we going to recapture that money? It's going to be like Disney World. We're going to buy this swampland in Florida, and we're going to turn it into, oh, it's going to be so great. Until that happens, nobody has any money that's involved in the planning to enact any of these plans in the first place. Oh, yeah, Jeremy on the Boulder Tap House text line. Denny Hecker. Yeah, the Denny Hecker thing. How much time is he getting? Did he get, is he up the river forever? It's a great question. 320-251-1990 on the Boulder Tap House studio or text line. Open lines as we move forward. Also, we have the Insurrection Act. Did you hear the latest from J.D. Vance of the Insurrection Act? Regretting, maybe, not invoking the Insurrection Act back during Operation Metro Surge. We also have, there's a couple other things that we may or may not get to. I won't tease you with them because I want to get to that downtown plan and your thoughts on that, 320-251-1990. And then what would have happened if the Insurrection Act would have been implemented during Operation Metro Surge, as J.D. Vance says maybe should have been the case? And if there's anything coming out of the G7 here in the next 10 minutes before we wrap up Hot Talk with the Ox here at Live, as we wrap up Hot Talk with the Ox in moments.
1: Here's your forecast on News Talk 1250. KBRF seeing some rain tonight. That's going to last into tomorrow and tomorrow night as well. 55 for tonight's low, 68 for Wednesday's high, up around 50 for Wednesday night's low. Turning mostly sunny and a 68 for Thursday, 48 Thursday night. Chance of seeing some thunderstorms on Friday. 75, mostly sunny on Saturday, 55 Saturday night. That's your forecast on News Talk 1250 KBRF. 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
2: This is MNN Sports. I'm Mike Graham. The Minnesota Twins have won three of their past four games. That includes last night's 4-2 victory in Texas. Game two of that three-game series is this evening in Arlington. Byron Buxton homered in that win last night and says it was nice to carry momentum from the series win over St. Louis over the weekend into last night's game.
3: You know, we had a good series back home, and to build off of that coming in here, tough pitcher today, you know, great pitcher. And to do what we did, it's fun. It's a lot of fun baseball going on right now.
2: Tonight's first pitch is set for 7:05. The AAA Saints open a six-game home series tonight against Omaha in St. Paul. The Lynx got back to victory lane with a big 107-74 win over Portland last night at the Target Center. Forward Nia Coffey stuffed the stat sheet with 15 points, 5 boards, 4 assists, 3 steals, and 3 blocks.
4: It feels good, but I think what felt better was just how we were playing as a team. Everyone was a threat. We were getting stops defensively. We were scoring offensively, transition, half court. So we just were in a really good flow state as a team, so that felt good.
2: First place Minnesota will visit Los Angeles tomorrow night. The Golden Gopher football team is into its second week of summer workouts and summer school. Senior linebacker Maverick Baranowski says he can see a lot of depth and a lot of talent in his position group.
5: Our depth is our advantage, and when you have so many guys with so many different skill sets, Coach Collins can create specialty packages. He could create, you know, new defensive calls, new defensive personalities based off that. So, you know, that's a superpower we're going to have going into the season. We got that depth. We can roll guys in. So it's honestly been really fun, and those guys love to work, so it's been a great summer.
2: Baranowski says that linebacker depth will allow them to play in a versatile fashion.
5: There's a lot of competition in our room. Everyone has their strengths. Coach Collins, Coach Mariano, Coach Fleck, they're going to put the packages, put the people out there that they see fit. They love playing football.
2: This is MNN Sports.
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0: Sam Bankman Fried, SBF. On the Boulder Tap House text line, we're reminded SBF was sentenced to 25 years for the FTX crypto scam. Right? Yeah, that's fair. Isn't $9 billion in welfare fraud a big case? But we aren't seeing much for charges. Right? Well, all right. Yeah, 25 years for the crypto scam. All right. That seems like fair. I don't know what Petter should have gotten. Life seems like a lot, especially now, considering what these other people are getting. Trucker Bob, welcome to Hot Talk with the Ox on the Boulder Tap House studio line.
1: Yeah, in my old wonderful hand, I have a traveling coffee cup, dark blue, Danny Hecker Hyundai, and it also has the 20% discount oil change club.
0: Ooh.
1: I'm telling you, it's a keeper, and I don't know anybody else that has one, but the bidding will start at noon.
0: Thanks, Trucker Bob.
1: All right.
0: Yep, the old Denny Hecker thing. Oh, boy. I keep forgetting about that. He was something else. We haven't had a good personality like that in a while. Finally today, 320-251-1990 on the Boulder Tap House studio or text line. Barring your calls, I'd be more than happy to prioritize the phone calls over what I'm about to say. That's fine. We can always cover this tomorrow. But it's in the news today, and I thought I would cover it. This is, remember this? Hey, get out of here. Blowing the whistle. I still have my insurrection pack here in front of me that they were handing out at the St. Cloud Library. Instructing you what to do to protest if you see an ICE agent arresting a bad guy. Ahem. Well, it turns out that Vice President J.D. Vance went into the Oval Office after the death of Alex Pretty and said, we need to invoke the Insurrection Act. In other words, we need to send in the National Guard. We need to shut this thing down right now. And looking back on it, it's like that would have definitely been the right thing to do, I think, right away. At first sign of trouble. I would have done that, looking back on it, I would have done that immediately when these mobs of people were getting in the way of legitimate law enforcement agents ridding our streets of illegal criminals. So kind of an interesting conversation here. Like, you know, what do you think? I really think that should have been the case looking back, and it probably would have saved the life of Alex Pretty. But it looked like is this going to result in people getting killed left and right? Interesting that this is coming out now, and I think we kind of heard a little bit of that, but, you know, Vance was like, hey, wait a minute here. If there's ever been a time for the National Guard to come in, I mean, did they think that they'd be outmatched by the militants in Minnesota? Maybe that was the case. Maybe that was an escalation, but these protesters were the ones doing the escalation. I don't know. Steve, welcome to Hot Talk with the Ox on the Boulder Tap House studio line.
2: Good morning, Ox. Yep. How are you doing today?
0: Good, thank you, sir.
2: Hey, I got something for Trucker Bob.
0: Uh-oh.
2: Because he's worried about the alleys and all.
0: Mm.
2: City of St. Cloud's got a program called Accela, A-C-C-E-L-A. You sign up for it. You can turn those in. He's got all the time to go looking for coffee cups. He can look that up. He can take care of the problem. They even have a place in there for pigeon removal.
0: What happens? What will they do?
2: Well, they list out, you know, if you want to turn somebody in for their grass being over 8 inches, or they got a fence that's falling down.
0: Oh, yeah.
2: Or they got shrub in that isn't getting taken care of in the alleys.
0: Hmm.
2: Hey, turn them in, Trucker Bob.
0: All right. There you go, Steve.
2: They got a program in there for wildlife, you know, his pigeons.
0: There you go. Trucker Bob would like to hear that. Yeah.
2: Let him go that route.
0: Yeah. All right. Thank you.
2: Thanks, Ox.
0: There is recourse. Thank you. It's the agreement we make living in a city, by the way. And there are certain things, like I'll have this argument all day long with people. Oh, there should be free. It should be freedom to have whatever we want. No. You do if you live in the country. You do. There are places you can do that. When you go to a city, you agree to abide by the collective rules. You're free to live wherever. I think being anal is not the right answer. We are also we all have to live together. anybody who goes out with a ruler and measures their neighbor's grass has got some screws loose. But, I mean, there is a certain accepted mutual respect for your fellow citizens who are all chewing the same dirt of a certain municipality. So, anyone get fired over the whistles being given away at the library, says Colonel Todd. No, I'm not aware of any of that actually happening. Seems like they were condoning it. That will do it for our show today. Thanks for being part of the action. We will see you tomorrow. If anything comes of the G7, we'll have it for you tomorrow on Hot Talk with the Ox. We'll see you then.
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0: France says an end to Israel's Lebanon occupation is part of the interim deal with the U.S.
1: Iranian state television has quoted Foreign Minister Abbas Araghchi saying the end of the Iran war includes the end of Israel's occupation of Lebanon. The network did not air the remarks, but put them in an on-screen graphic. The quote continued, "Without the withdrawal of Israeli forces from the territories they occupied during the war has not fully come to an end." Araghchi adds, "Further Israeli attacks on Lebanon will be considered by us as a violation of the Memorandum of Understanding." It remains unclear what is actually in the interim agreement, as it's not yet been released publicly in full. I'm Charles de Lefesma.
0: Federal Reserve policymakers will be holding their first session on interest rates under a new chairman.
2: The Federal Reserve is charged with pursuing maximum employment and price stability in its mission to promote a healthy U.S. economy.
3: When we pursue those aims with wisdom and clarity, independence and resolve, inflation can be lower, growth stronger, real take-home pay higher, and America can be more prosperous.
2: New Fed Chair Kevin Warsh embraced that twin mandate at his swearing-in, but that the ceremony took place at the White House raised more questions about the central bank's independence as it begins its first policy meeting with Warsh's chair.
4: I want him to be independent and just do a great job.
2: Ben Thomas, Washington.
0: A cluster of storms along the Gulf Coast of Texas could become the first tropical storm of the Atlantic hurricane season. The storm system is expected to bring intense rain to southern states, including Texas and Louisiana, this week. On Wall Street, the Dow by 328 points, the Nasdaq dropped 307, the S&P lower by 42. More at townhall.com.
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0: Here's the Wall Street Business Report.
8: The bond markets will keep a close eye on the Federal Reserve tomorrow as it holds its first policy meeting with the new Fed chairman, Kevin Warsh, at the helm. NVIDIA betting on artificial intelligence to revive U.S. manufacturing.
9: Silicon Valley company is unveiling a major AI infrastructure upgrade, part of a $2 billion partnership with Coherent. NVIDIA CEO believes that AI can create jobs rather than replace them. Rich Thomason reporting.
8: McDonald's frying up some apple pies to honor America's 250th birthday.
10: McDonald's is one of several fast food companies offering America 250 treats. Burger King recently debuted its firecracker cookie pie. Sonic is offering a red, white, and blue slush float. Hardee's has an ice star spangled biscuit. I'm Julie Walker.
8: On Wall Street at the close, the Dow was up 328 points and NASDAQ lost 307. For the Wall Street Business Report, I'm Bob Agnew.
0: News and analysis at townhall.com. AI is advancing by leaps and bounds, and it seems the sky's the limit. It's a high-tech revolution that'll be bringing more jobs to Texas.
9: NVIDIA is betting on artificial intelligence to revive U.S. manufacturing. The Silicon Valley company is unveiling a major AI infrastructure upgrade. It's part of a $2 billion partnership with Coherent. This involves a factory in Texas producing materials for lasers that would enhance chip efficiency. NVIDIA CEO believes that AI can create jobs rather than replace them. Rich Thomason reporting.
0: Pizza Hut, the 68-year-old chain that has long struggled with growing competition and outdated restaurants, will be sold for $2.7 billion by parent company Yum Brands. Yum said Tuesday that the private equity firm Long Range Capital will buy the U.S. business for about $1.5 billion. More at townhall.com.
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12: Hey, Matt.
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19: 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Pastor K. Wendell Kelm, 88, of Fergus Falls, died January 25th. A celebration of life for Pastor Kelm is now set for 1:30 Thursday at Lutheran Brethren Seminary, with visitation at 1 o'clock for Pastor K. Wendell Kelm. That concludes the announcements.
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16: 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Seeing some rain tonight. That's going to last into tomorrow and tomorrow night as well. 55 for tonight's low, 68 for Wednesday's high, up around 50 for Wednesday night's low. Turning mostly sunny, and a 68 for Thursday, 48 Thursday night. Chance to see some thunderstorms on Friday. 75, mostly sunny on Saturday, 55 Saturday night. That's your forecast on News Talk 1250 KBRF. 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

0: ideal for a July up to 80, August up to 30, December up 160, Chicago wheat for July 6.25 higher, September up 3.75, December up 5 cents, hard red winter wheat for July down a 6.25, September down a 4.25, hard red spring wheat for July 2.75 higher, September up 2.75, Minneapolis spring wheat for July down a 3.75, September down 4.75. Live cattle for August 5.95 higher, October up 5.20, December up 4.85, February up 4.52.5. Feeders for August up 5.32.5, September up 5.75, October up 6.32.5. Lean hogs for July down 177.5, August down 72.5 cents, October down 30 cents. That's Tuesday's markets.
1: 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I'm Cam Marston, host of What's Working. 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Conflicts often arise between people because of different perspectives on the same situation. So, when you're trying to work through a conflict, ask yourself this. Have I clearly communicated my perspective? After all, people are not mind readers. 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Writer Paul McGee advises people to develop the gift of the gap. 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
2: 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At the time I'm writing this, nearly half the United States has moderate to exceptional drought conditions, and another 16% is listed by the U.S. Drought Monitor as exceptionally dry. In the western U.S., water issues can crop up even in non-drought times. Elizabeth Kobel of the University of Nevada at Reno says creative solutions are prompted.
4: And I think there's a lot of room specifically in that area to make sure that our water is being used really efficiently, and we're growing those crops in the areas that we can produce the most to meet our needs, but also do that with the lowest impact on our water systems.
2: Kobel says some farmers stand to gain if they don't use all the water they're entitled to.
4: You really want to maintain some of it and continue farming and making sure your operation is really productive, but there's maybe some part of your water that you're not using. You could potentially get paid for putting that water back in the system. So I do think there are a lot of creative strategies that we can think about. And I also think that because so much of our water is used in agriculture, transitioning a relatively small amount of water out of agriculture can make a really big difference in some of the other sectors and can also sort of maintain the overall productivity of agriculture.
2: That's Farm to Fork. I'm Daryl Anderson.
5: This is MNN Sports. I'm Mike Grimm. The Minnesota Twins play the Texas Rangers tonight in game 2 of their 3-game series in Arlington. The Twins claimed last night's series opener 4-2.

0: getting homers from Josh Bell and Byron Buxton. Buxton says defense was also key.
1: Pretty impressive. You know, I'm a big defensive guy, so I'm all in, you know, and when they got back in the dugout, the support, the love that they got for making those players, I think that boosted us a little bit in those innings to, even though we was having, you know, tough at-bats at the plate, wasn't going our way, it kept us resilient throughout the game, and we came out on top.
0: First pitch tonight in Game 2 is 7:05. Zebby Matthews is the scheduled Minnesota starter. The AAA Saints were off last night. They open a six-game home series tonight against Omaha at CHS Field in St. Paul. The Gopher football team is now into its second week of summer workouts and summer school. Senior linebacker Maverick Baranowski says he studies a lot of film this time of year.
2: I've learned a lot, just like every year, all winter and in the summer. I look back at last year's film. I even go back a couple years, and, you know, it's fun to watch yourself grow as a player and then kind of bring that to the younger guys. Like, hey, like, you're going to make mistakes. Like, you're going to struggle, but how are you going to come back from that? How can you learn how to be a better player from that? So it's been a great opportunity. Been fortunate enough to be here for my fifth year now, so I've learned a lot over the last 5 years.
0: And Baranowski says he's still learning.
2: Some of the things I'm working on is my speed, my suddenness, working with Coach Nickel very closely. How can I improve that twitch and, you know, getting that burst of speed right off the start? So that's something I'm working with him this summer a lot. And then also just working on moving in space a little bit. Zone coverage as well.
0: Baranowski says that weight room work is important.
2: I think everything in somebody's game can be improved. So for me, it's been a big focus on flexibility as well as just working on that initial burst, that get off, a lot of people would call it. But for me right now is a lot of flexibility work.
0: This is M&N Sports.
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11: This is Farm Progress America. I'm Mike Pearson with news and commentary from America's most essential industry, agriculture. 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Both groups say the industry is confronting a surge of sugar imports, and they want Washington to step up. I'll have the details after this. 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Producers who switched to LSW technology recovered yield losses, gaining 15 bushels per acre right out of the gate in the pinch rows. 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Last week, more than 110 members of Congress from both parties wrote to U.S. Trade Representative Jamison Greer, urging him to launch a formal investigation into what these legislators are calling unfair and discriminatory foreign sugar trade practices. The letter asks the administration to use Section 301 authority under the Trade Act of 1974 to examine whether countries are violating trade agreements with a flood of subsidized sugar exports into the U.S. market. Section 301 has been a hot news topic in the last year as it is the same legal tool used to launch tariff actions against China. The issue for the industry is the so-called Tier 2 imports. This is sugar that enters the country above established quota levels. Those over-quota shipments carry a tariff rate set back in 1994 and last adjusted in 2000. Lawmakers say that rate has lost nearly half its real value to inflation, and it's no longer doing the job it was designed to do. The numbers back it up. Tier 2 sugar imports into the United States increased by more than 700% between fiscal years 2021 and 2025. Clint Hagen is a Michigan sugar beet farmer and president of the American Sugar Beet Growers Association. He said farmers this year stand to lose money as over quota sugar continues pouring into the country, and he's calling on the administration to act now. The American Sugar Alliance, which filed formal comments with the USTR back in April, says the industry has absorbed more than $3 billion in estimated losses over the past 2 years. And, they note, the sugar supply chain supports more than 151,000 American jobs. Louisiana sugarcane farmer Stephen Simoneau says domestic sugar production is essential to U.S. food security and manufacturing employment. He says that outsourcing American sugar farming is just not an option. I'll have more when we come back.
12: Did you know VA home loans are a key to home ownership for those who served?
13: It was a personal goal of mine to try and purchase a home before the age of 30. I do remember the first moment I walked into my home. 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I walked in and I could hear my footsteps echo off the back wall. 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The VA not requiring any down payment prior to buying the home is actually really beneficial because it allowed me to take that money I had budgeted to go out and buy furniture, food, cleaning supplies, pretty much everything I needed. Using the loan itself wasn't too complicated. 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Oh, I'm extremely glad I did it. It was one of the best things I could have done for myself, I think.
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14: This is Minnesota News Network. I'm John Anderson. Federal prosecutors have arrested 15 people in Minneapolis, accusing them of conspiring to impede federal officers during Operation Metro Surge. MNN's Sean Maloney has more.
15: According to a federal indictment unsealed Tuesday, the group allegedly worked together to disrupt law enforcement efforts. Authorities say five of the defendants face additional charges, including solicitation of violence, interstate threats, assault on a federal officer, and destruction of government property. U.S. Attorney Daniel Rosen called the case part of a broader effort to address what he described as organized, lawless behavior endangering officers and communities. Officials say a dozen suspects are now in custody. One was already detained, and two remain at large. Sean Maloney, MNN.
14: Governor Walz is overseas taking part in the Austrian World Summit in Vienna to discuss climate change and renewable energy. The governor was asked about his approach when the Canadian wildfires threatened our state.
16: You can't escape the impact. And while there are folks that think those borders are going to stop that pollution from coming across, it didn't really care that it was Canadian wildfires. It became our issue too. And I think that's the way it has to be approached.
14: Walz was also asked about Minnesota's goal of 2040 for using only renewable energy. He says the state is about 5 years ahead of that goal. Minnesota's housing market picked up steam in May after a sluggish start to the spring season. MNN's Tasha Radel.
17: New data shows pending sales jumped 6.8% statewide compared to a year ago. New listings also increased, rising 4.5% statewide, while closed sales posted their strongest gain of the year at 2.8%. Minnesota Realtors President Wendy Uzalak says the delayed spring market is showing renewed momentum.
18: We're all feeling pretty positive about the marketplace.
17: The statewide median home price sits at $362,500. Tasha Radel, MNN.
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14: This is MNN. The Minnesota DNR is accepting applications for its field-to-forest cost-share program. Forestry Incentives Coordinator Jennifer Teagarden says the program helps reimburse landowners who want to reforest former ag land.
20: Landowners must have a minimum of 3 open acres of land, and a minimum of 3 tree species must be planted to create diversity. And the way the program works is, if needed, we will cost share up to 75% of the cost.
14: Teagarden says the program is part of a larger goal to replant 1 million acres of forest by 2027. University of Minnesota Medical School research team has been awarded a $2.2 million grant from the National Eye Institute to better understand causes of retinal diseases such as age-related macular degeneration. They'll also develop new treatments. This is MNN.
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9: This is your I-94 ramp cone zone update. The 210 I-94 ramp is closed. The interchange ramps will be closed to all travelers during construction, and traffic to and from Highway 210 in Fergus Falls will be detoured to the County Road 1/Tower Road. Highway 210 will remain open for travelers during construction. Traffic will shift to one side of the bridge and will be reduced to one lane in each direction. For construction updates, visit the Fergus Falls Chamber at FergusFalls.com and click on the cone zone. 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
1: This is the Sugar Beet Report, bringing you the latest information from NDSU throughout the sugar beet growing season. There's always good news and bad news when it comes to growing sugar beet. Here with an update is Emma Burt, research agronomist for the Mindac Farmers Cooperative. Emma, how did spring planting go in your area?
2: Spring planting went really well, I would say, for the most part this year. A bulk of our crop was able to get in that end of April timeframe, which is really all you can ask for. Things were growing along great. We had timely rains to activate those pre-emergence herbicides, so weed control started off on the right foot. And then we had some wind issues, some big wind events. That resulted in a replant situation a little bit heavier than what we are used to. Roughly 10% of our acres needed to be replanted this year, which is about five times what our average is. That's a hefty hit right there. But those originally planted beets, they're looking great right now.
1: How's the crop progressed, and how's the insect and weed battle?
2: Things are really looking good right now. Our originally planted crop is about the 10-plus leaf stage on average. The root is roughly the size of your thumb. And then those replants are obviously a little further behind. They're in about the 4-to-6 leaf stage. But they're still looking great, growing just like they should be. Insect pressure has really been minimal this year, aside from our typical hotspot root maggot area in our northern district. But growers were able to maintain control there, and that doesn't appear to be an issue going forward. And then weed control has really been pretty good as well. We've had activating rains as we've needed them, so our laybys were able to be down into the soil solution. So we should have continued weed control as we go forward. Yeah, like I said, that rain has been really fairly timely. We're not too wet anywhere, but we're also really not too dry on the overall. As we start to transition into the Cercospora spraying season here, it would be okay if the rain wanted to maybe take a back seat for the next few weeks, and then we'll take a little shot and then take a few weeks off again.
1: What's going on with weeds right now?
2: Where the crop is sitting right now, most growers are going to be applying their second lay-by application for weed control this next week here. And then in about 10 to 12 days after that, it'll be time to make that first Cercospora application. Then we'll follow a 10 to 12 day spray interval following that first one.
1: Emma, how is Cercospora leaf spot in your area? Has it been a tough one?
2: Cercospora's been a tough one the last couple of years, for sure. 2025 especially, the environment was just the most conducive it could have been for the disease to really thrive. You know, that hot, wet, humid, lots of rainfall. So the disease really was aggressive last year, and we have a lot of inoculum coming into this season. We have a strong fungicide program in place, and we are hopeful that growers follow that program, and by doing so, they'll be able to maintain good control, and we will have a very nice crop on the horizon here.
1: Thanks, Emma. Our guest has been Emma Burt, research agronomist for the Mindac Farmers Cooperative. This is the Sugar Beet Report, bringing you the latest information from NDSU throughout the sugar beet growing season.
22: 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Memorials that matter.
0: The good news is most Minnesotans don't have negative opinions about Republican candidates for statewide office this year. The bad news, most have never even heard of any of them.
3: Larry Kroger, this is my roommate, Kent Dorfman.
4: Hi there, fellas. Like to meet Ken and Lonnie.
3: Larry.
0: So says a new Star Tribune Care 11 election survey. Predictably, this in-kind commercial for the inevitability of an Amy Klobuchar governorship measures how Republicans stack up against her. It's between a 7 and 17% spread in her favor, depending on which Republican candidate is compared. Then the U.S. Senate poll, where endorsed Republican candidate Adam Schwarzy is only in the single-digit percentile regarding anyone having any knowledge or opinion of him at all. Primary challenger Republican candidate Michelle Tafoya polls way higher, but still pales by comparison to the two Democrat candidates running in their August 11th primary. But then, they also polled the general question of which party's candidate are we likely to vote for. 91% of Democrats say Democrat. 94% of Republicans say Republican. 40% of independents say Democrat. 33% say Republican. 27% say they're undecided. Other than this poll portraying no chance of any statewide Republican win in November, thinking outside the box, only in Minnesota would three-quarters of self-identified political independents already have their minds made up on which party they're voting for 2 months before they even know who's on the ballot.
23: We're doomed.
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25: The 2025 wild turkey hunting kill was down about 10% from 2025, but Minnesota turkey hunters still took the third most birds in state history. More details about this spring's gobbler hunt when we return, but first.
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25: Welcome back. Minnesota's spring turkey hunters killed almost 1,650 fewer birds than last year, but 2026 was still one of the top spring turkey seasons in state history. Based on preliminary numbers, this year's total harvest was 15,245 birds. That's down about 10% from last year when hunters shot a state record, 16,903 turkeys. This spring's total is still the third highest in Minnesota history, with the 2024 season falling second on the list when hunters bagged 16,714 birds. The DNR issued 61,223 permits this season, down 1.1% from last year. This year's A-season harvest of 5,955 birds was down almost 16% from 2025. Those who hunted during that early portion of the spring had to deal with some tougher weather days, especially on the weekends in the A and B 7-day hunt periods. They dealt with a mix of cold, rain, and windy conditions in most parts of the state.
24: This has been from the pages of the Outdoor News. 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
28: Here's your forecast on News Talk 1250. KBRF seeing some rain tonight. That's going to last into tomorrow and tomorrow night as well. 55 for tonight's low, 68 for Wednesday's high, up around 50 for Wednesday night's low. Turning mostly sunny and a 68 for Thursday, 48 Thursday night. Chance to see some thunderstorms on Friday. 75, mostly sunny on Saturday, 55 Saturday night. That's your forecast on News Talk 1250 KBRF. Depend on it.
5: Welcome to Fungicide Facts from Corteva. We're visiting with Corteva Portfolio Marketing Lead for Row Crop Fungicides, Madison Riggle. We know these foliar diseases can quickly take hold of a crop if those conditions are right. Talk to me about Forceval fungicide. Why is that a strong option?
6: We're really excited. This is the first season that we will have Forceval fungicide. And Forceval really provides growers a powerful tool to help control those key diseases and protect the crop. It's built on three powerful modes of action. So it's giving that grower that confidence they'll have, you know, control over key diseases like the tar spot, southern rust, gray leaf spot, northern corn leaf blight, really being the corn focus, and Forceval also being really strong with frog eye leaf spot. With that protection, in addition to what we say our novel SDHI, it has residual up to 30 days. So that really gives growers some extra protection on the back end through those critical growth stages that most competitive fungicides don't have. Farmers should definitely work with their local Corteva rep. In addition, they can also visit corteva.com/fungicidefacts for more information on Forceval fungicide from Corteva AgriScience.
28: 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Listen anytime, any place with the Fergus Now app on your phone. And join me now from the city of Fergus Falls, I got Lynn Olson. Lynn, always fun to talk to you.
7: Hi, good morning. Thanks for having me.
28: Well, let's jump right into it. I always ask, I should ask you beforehand, did anybody talk at the open forum?
7: Yeah, we had Lisa Workman that spoke on last weekend's Summerfest and just how excited people were to be out and about and enjoying things in Fergus Falls. And one of the things she had mentioned was a splash pad, which brought the mayor to just make an announcement that we've had some vandalism issues at the splash pad lately. You know, someone broke one of the otters. It was one of the spring otters that, you know, kids enjoyed. And then took all the grates out.
28: Yeah.
7: Which, just encouraging people. So if they're seeing something that doesn't seem right and you don't feel comfortable approaching someone about their behavior, don't forget you can just call 5555 and get the non-emergency line, but the police department can come on over and check that out. So again, don't ever approach someone you're not comfortable with, but if you see something, say something if it's
28: not definitely.
7: Right.
28: I mean, it's our taxes that go to fix the stuff.
7: Yes. Well, yeah. So a lot of it was donations bringing it in, but it took Sean hours to put the grates back in, you know, the way they needed to go in. So it's not a great use of our resources, and it's there to have people enjoy. So please be careful.
28: Let's move on and talk about a resolution of acknowledgement. Monty's retiring.
7: Yeah, Monty has been a fixture on the city. He just is finishing up 35 years of service. Came in with refuse carrier. Was it the burner? Was it light equipment? And moved to parks. And some of the nice things that were said about him last night is his dedication to making sure that the sports facilities that he oversaw, the arena and the ball fields, were in the best condition possible for the participants. And Monty has big shoes that we will be trying to fill, and we will miss him very much.
28: Let's talk to Visit Fergus Falls.
7: All right, so Visit Fergus Falls. The interim director, Ryan Tungseth, came in and gave an update. They're just doing a temporarily, during the transition, they're just getting a hold of the organization, the day-to-day operations, building systems and structure, so that will help the new director. And then focusing on some key performance indicators that are tied to tourism. Again, tourism is a huge part of what their organization does, but also making sure that our local residents are aware of events and things that are going on, letting everybody enjoy the city's assets. Their board is doing some things that are a little over and above to try to get the next director ready, including meeting twice a month during that transition. And they're looking at redesigning the Bigwood Event Center website, trying to get more traction out there, because obviously the more bookings that are held there, the more self-sustaining it is and less taxpayer dollars going there. And then just working on a better communication plan with the city. So we are going to be inviting them to move back within City Hall here in the next few weeks. So Good and exciting things, and good organization.
28: Good organization. It's good to see them kind of moving back into the city hall, and makes it a little bit easier to communicate.
7: That is correct.
28: Well, let's talk about approve the minutes from the work session and the council retreat, and then licenses, and let's talk about Good Neighbors.
7: Yeah, so Good Neighbors is an organization. It's the cottages up by the old RTC. And they're going to be doing we just had a call for a hearing for a business subsidy agreement that they're going to be applying for. They're going to be applying for a $150,000 loan, but because of that amount, we have to have a public hearing. So setting that hearing date for July 6th.
28: And that is, like you said, the cottages. It's the big nurse cottage that's kind of behind the RPC.
7: Yeah, assisted living facility, yes.
28: And up next, let's talk a little bit about Northwoods Industrial.
7: Yeah, Northwoods Industrial is an offshoot of SCR Solutions, and we are going to be holding a Minnesota Investment Fund hearing for them, kind of the same thing we did a few weeks ago, but with a different name change. You know, they went from SCR Solutions to Northwoods, so doing that, so everything matches when the grant gets submitted. We are just doing another version of that public hearing on July 6th.
28: And then a $1,000 donation from Ben Underwood.
7: Oh, Ben and Peggy, they're such great neighbors to everybody and so generous with their donations. Ben is also a member of our Heritage Preservation Commission and donated $1,000 to help a celebration coming up here soon on July 16th. We're going to be celebrating the 100-year anniversary of the George Wright statue in Wright Park. It was just recently cleaned. And there's going to be a little commemorative ceremony held on the 16th to have that historical significant statute brought to light again for people in this century.
28: Yeah, I grew up not that far from it and saw it every day.
7: Yeah, it sounds like, just reading quick, there's going to be live music from the Carlisle Band, a program, a 1920s costume contest, and a community writing contest. So lots of fun, unique things, offering many people an opportunity. And it says here in the memo that Ben Underwood is the great-grandson of Marvin Benson, who served at the time of the mayor at the original dedication in 1926.
28: Oh, wow, that's so kind of nice.
7: Coming around 100 years in the making.
28: And I actually knew, flaking on the guy's first name, I always just called him Wright. George P. Wright's grandson used to live just down the street from us out at the lake.
7: Oh, fun.
28: That was kind of cool.
7: Yeah.
28: Let's talk about the Wickland Properties.
7: Yep, so this is going to be another TIF hearing coming for another local business that is looking for an expansion, and we'll be setting a TIF hearing for that on July 20th.
28: And a resolution initiating a PI 6083.
7: Yes, this is the Sidewalk and Driveway Program, and this is a program that if you have a sidewalk or driveway that needs some TLC, we have some funds available. A nice benefit of it is if the project gets to a certain amount of cost, that there are some special assessments. You can pay it over a number of years rather than having to pay the entire cost up front. So we initiated that program for the 2026 year and set those rates, which are very similar to what they were in years past. It's a voluntary program. And if you have questions, get a hold of our engineering department, and we can come and give you a cost estimate of what that project would entail.
28: Sounds good. And a resolution of creation of a bridge replacement priority list.
7: Yes, our new engineering firm is keeping us on track and keeping us prioritized. And they have prioritized two bridges. The first one is the Union Avenue Bridge. Obviously, a lot of traffic going across that day to day. And that estimated cost is $3.1
28: million. Now, when you say Union, is that the one over the river or over the tracks?
7: It says over the railroad tracks.
28: Okay.
7: And then the other bridge is the Mill Street Bridge, which would be just on the, oh, I'm so bad with directions, east side of City Hall, that bridge there by the federal courthouse.
28: Yep.
7: And that was the other bridge that was identified, and that's the $2.4 million project. So no timeline on those, but just kind of prioritizing them for future projects.
28: Sounds good. Let's talk about ordinances and resolutions. Going to buy some equipment.
7: Yeah, so we have a loader and a refuse truck, and obviously those types of machines get a lot of hours. We have a replacement schedule where we try to do 10 years or 10, it's 10,000 miles, I think they said. And both of them are hitting that point, especially the garbage truck with that arm that clunk in, clunk out, you know, those parts, those hydraulics. So we try to stay on top of things before they get too costly with repairs. So we'll have a loader coming this year, and we already had to order the refuse truck for 2027 because it takes like a year for those to come in. So being proactive on our equipment purchases with the loader and refuse truck.
28: Sounds good. Up next, a couple engineering agreements.
7: Yes. So the next three things that we had talked about last night were all in regards to the airport. The first one is the T-hanger, and I'm not an airport person, so I don't exactly know it all. The T-hanger taxi lanes, the pavement there, which seems that's important, if I suppose, if an airplane is taking off and coming in, to make sure that pavement is in the best shape it can be. So a design for the T-hanger. The nice thing about all three projects is FAA, the Federal Aviation Administration, is paying for 95% of the cost.
8: Oh, that's nice.
7: The state is paying for 2.5% of the cost, leaving the city to only pay 2.5%. So on this T-hanger, the city's portion is $2,477. So
8: nice.
7: That's a pretty good deal. The next project was some of the signs out at the airport along the runways that are broken, crooked, or getting replaced with new technology, LED lights and things. And that one, the city's portion is only $2,250. And the third project was pavement maintenance, so crack sealing one of the runways in a taxiway. And that is a $4,000 impact to the city budget. So for less than $10,000, getting a lot of work done at the airport that sounds like it's desperately needed.
8: And I don't think people realize how many planes go in and out of that airport. A lot of people swing by. Apparently one of the cheaper places to get aviation fuel. So a lot of people will fly in, fuel up, and then fly out. And, of course, that brings in money.
7: Right. And it is a busy little spot. And speaking of the airport, I'll put a plug in for their upcoming event. Their air show is coming up at the end of the month. I think the last
8: 27th.
7: Saturday, 27th, yes.
8: Yep.
7: So that would be a great way if people like me that don't know a lot about the airport could go out there and learn a little more. And there's going to be live music and food trucks and lots of fun things.
8: Going to be a good time.
7: Yeah. Good things.
8: And we also have a talk about the general obligation bonds.
7: Right. So if you have noticed, we're doing a lot of street reconstruction this year.
8: Oh, yeah.
7: It's awesome to see some of those streets that you drive on. You're like, when are we ever going to get to it? It's obviously not super convenient while it's going on, but we are doing a lot of projects and we have to pay for them somehow. So Bill Sunmore, our fantastic finance director, has been working with our municipal advisor and have a plan that the projects for Cleveland, Douglas, Cavour, and then the public alleyway and parking lots behind Cavour are going to be paid for with bonds. And the advantage of doing the bonds is that we can have some cash on hand for other things. And it's the payments would be about $363,000 a year over 15 years, which will be paid for some by the property tax levy, some from stormwater, and some from special assessments. So this whole bonding process it's pretty intense. I just listened to Bill in an office away from me, going through numbers all the time to try to find the best deal for our taxpayers and these bonds. So we moved last night to move forward. There will be the sale of them coming forward at an upcoming meeting here in July, with the bonds being official in August. So moving forward, finding a way to pay for the projects.
8: Sounds excellent. Got a project, got to pay for it.
7: Yeah, and we do have a lot of construction. Like, I don't know if anyone has noticed, but Cavour is...
8: They're working on that now.
7: ...well underway.
8: Which is kind of nice, because you've got the group that's doing Cleveland also doing Cavour. So it's like, when these guys get done, they can just go across town and, not even really across town, just go down a couple blocks and start working on that next project, get a little head start on that.
7: And they're doing a fantastic job. I kind of miss my Cleveland route that I was coming in on every day, but it's just kind of fun to see how fast they're cruising along on that one. Their crews are getting it done, and we're excited that Douglas is starting here this week as well.
8: Sounds good. Let's talk about the TIF district.
7: Yep. So we've talked a lot this year about SCR Solutions, Northwoods. This is the development agreement for Northwoods. So they're going to be getting a 9-year TIF tax exemption for $295,000. And this is the business subsidy or development agreement that holds their feet to the fire, that they are going to come up with a project that they had promised to do, the number of jobs that would be associated, about a 22,000 square foot manufacturing expansion. So a big project for this, for the company, a big project for the city, and we're doing everything we can to make this possible for him with a lot of different funding sources.
8: It's always good to see businesses expand. I know they're looking at, 10 extra jobs, which would bring 10 families in. That'd be great.
7: Yeah, yep. Very, very exciting things.
8: Anything else you should mention? Probably some announcements?
7: Yeah, there's always announcements. Lots of special events going on this summer. Being very careful, again, with driving in a lot of these construction zones. And just want to put a little plug in, too, for these e-bikes. We're getting a lot of complaints, a lot of people concerned about e-bikes. So they're not allowed to be ridden by people under the age of 15. And that is one of the biggest riders that we see. And again, when you're already have congested traffic, you have people maybe a little frustrated by not getting their preferred route and having to go other ways. And then you throw a kid on a bike going way too fast in the traffic. So we're just asking people to be aware of their surroundings. Make sure that you are riding the bikes properly and safely. If you really want to make it go fast, probably not a great spot to do it downtown.
8: Yeah, downtown, or I've seen so many e-bikes on South Union. They just fly through it. I've got a couple in our neighborhood that they look like 10-year-olds that are on them.
7: Yeah.
8: And they are just flying down my street, too.
7: So we're trying to do public education, but if you see something that really looks dangerous, I know a lot of people are really concerned as they're backing out, out of their garage into an alley, and then there's people flying down there, let the PD know. And if we need to do a little extra one-on-one education with them, we are happy to do that, because our number one concern is to make sure everybody is safe, both the vehicle drivers and the kids on, or the people on the e-bikes, but just slow it down.
8: Sounds excellent. Thanks, Lynn.
7: All right. Thank you.
8: That is Lynn Olson joining me from the city of Fergus Falls on News Talk 1250 KBRF. Listen anytime, any place with the Fergus Now app on your phone.
10: 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Their homestead may appear to be much like many others in the area, but these hills have a distinction that make them unique in Kansas. The story is this edition of the American Countryside.
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10: In 1906, Ed Harold's grandparents decided to begin their own farm. There was still land to be homesteaded in Kansas.
12: He went to Colby and looked at the federal land map and saw that there was still a quarter out here on the Colorado-Kansas line to be homesteaded, and so he filed sight unseen. He rented a railroad car, and they loaded everything they had, horses, wagons, stoves.
10: It was 21 miles by wagon from the train station to the quarter section. They built a sod house and dug a well.
12: They would grow dryland corn, because to homestead you had to break 20 acres. You know, you think about breaking 20 acres of sod with probably a one-bottom plow, and that took quite a bit of time, I'm sure.
10: The family also raised cattle on the rangeland along the Colorado border.
12: My grandfather would acquire land, and the one thing he liked to do, I never remember him driving a pickup. He always drove a Buick car, and he loved to check cattle two or three times a day, and he always would go to the highest point in the pasture to see where the cattle were.
10: One particular hill near the homestead was a good place to spot the cows, but there was something peculiar about that hill.
12: Kansas celebrated its centennial in 1961, and a gentleman from the Geologic Survey out of Garden City, Kansas, wrote us a nice letter.
10: What did the man want to know about the Harold's Farm? It's next time, as we travel the countryside. In West Kent, Kansas, I'm Andrew McCrae.

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0: 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Accounting, inventory, customer data, all in one place. Because when your numbers are connected, AI actually works like it's supposed to. NetSuite's AI helps flag cash flow problems, spot inventory issues, close your books faster, and cut down on manual reporting. 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
1: With SRN News, I'm Keith Peters in Washington. In-person Election Day voting has concluded in Georgia at 7 p.m. Eastern Time. Two Republicans are vying for the Senate seat now held by Democrat John Ossoff. Mike Collins is facing off against Derek Dooley. In the governor's race, GOP candidates Burt Jones and Rick Jackson will vie for the nomination against Keisha Lance Bottoms, a Democrat. Soon, half of all American school kids will live in states that offer public money for a private education. Texas is the latest to join in, budgeting $1 billion to spend this fall on private school scholarships or homeschooling expenses. Next year, the federal government will start incentivizing private school scholarships in states that have never offered them before. On Wall Street, the Dow by 328 points. This is SRN News.
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